0: Colonel, William B. Olmsted State Park and Falls Lake. Turn around if you want to drown when encountering flooded roads. Most flood deaths occur in vehicles. Be aware of your surroundings and do not drive on flooded roads. Repeating, a flash flood warning has been issued until 11 p.m. for the following county, Wake, North Carolina.
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6: 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AJ in the studio. Coming up in a few minutes, going to take a look at your weather. Finally got some rain last night. We have more in the forecast. We'll talk about it in just a few. Rostam, like a spark.

H.C. McIntyre there on the After Hours, 97.9 The Hill. Hey, it's AJ. Well, overnight tonight, we've got a chance of some showers once again, seeing a low of 73. That rain will mostly clear up by tomorrow morning. Sunny, high of 94. Heat index back into the triple digits, unfortunately. However, tomorrow afternoon, more chance of showers, so we could have a couple of days run here of some rain.

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8: 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Hey, it's AJ. 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

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And, of course, if you want more information and a full list of upcoming events and happenings in our community this month and beyond, you can get that by visiting the local events calendar page on our website, chapelborough.com.

0: I'm Brighton McConnell, and here's your local news update. North Carolina Governor Josh Stein officially signed a budget package into law on Monday, celebrating the achievement after the bill was deadlocked by Republican legislators for more than a year past its supposed deadline. The governor touted the elements of the $34 billion spending plan that he requested be included, like significant raises for public school teachers, raises for prison officers, and funding for Medicaid over the next year. Still, the budget drew criticism from Orange County's Democratic representatives and Stein alike for its erosion of executive power, cuts to state offices, and lack of funding to public systems. The budget goes into effect immediately. Meanwhile, our community is recognizing the first anniversary of Tropical Storm Chantal, bringing historic rain and flooding to the region 1 year ago on Monday. Residents in Weatherhill Point in Carrboro are grappling with several houses in their neighborhood remaining empty and about a dozen residents having left. Judy Beckert-Jones, who still lives there, told us that over the last year, they've been trying to find stability through small victories.
1: I know one of my friends was so sad that her tree topper was gone, you know, and that it was a special thing from her past. And luckily, after a few weeks and getting back in her house and looking, she actually found it. And we were all so happy for her. I mean, it seems like a small thing, but for some of these people, little things like that are really important.
0: For the anniversary of the storm itself,
1: I just threw out some invitations to people I knew in the neighborhood and said, I'm having ice cream and cake Monday night. Come over if you're in town. And I had like 28 people coming in here tonight. The response was tremendous. So I think that people really want to keep those connections going and they want that support from each other.
0: Get more of that story and other local reporting on chapelboro.com. 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
5: Hey, it's AJ here on the After Hours, 97.9 The Hill. The next song in our playlist, it's the one that everybody knows when they've had a few too many adult beverages. It's the Killers.

0: Andrew Stuckey here with a check of the Chapelboro concert calendar. We start with a double bill coming to Motorco on Sunday, July 12th. Computer Wife opening for Pittsburgh indie rockers Feeble Little Horse. Again, that's on Sunday, July 12th. We've got a couple of really high-profile shows coming to the area. On July 22nd, that's a Wednesday night, Death Cab for Cutie will be at Coastal Credit Union Music Park at Walnut Creek. And then just a few days later, on Tuesday, July 28th, we've got Bob Dylan, the legend himself, in Raleigh at the Red Hat Amphitheater. We'll have Lucinda Williams opening for him. You can find all these shows and more concerts by visiting the Chapelboro Concert Calendar. And join me on Wednesday evenings at 7 o'clock for the Soundcheck Hour, a full hour of music from bands soon to be playing in our community.
1: Hi, Ron Stutz here along with John Stillman at Rosewood Wealth Management. A lot of people have concerns about Social Security, John. How do you help them on that topic?
2: Well, Social Security matters in terms of your retirement plan. We want to make sure you make the right decision. I'm not as concerned about the system overall as some people are, but we do have to make sure that you make the right decision in terms of what...
3: The National Weather Service in Raleigh has issued a severe thunderstorm warning for North Central Moore County, Northwestern Harnett County, Lee County, Southern Chatham County until 9:45 p.m. At 8:39 p.m., a severe thunderstorm was located 9 miles southwest of Goldston or 12 miles north of Carthage, moving east at 15 miles per hour. Hazard, 60 miles per hour wind gusts. Source, radar indicated. Impact, expects damage to roofs, siding, and trees. Locations impacted include Sanford, Pittsboro, Goldston, Broadway, Lemon Springs, Gum Springs, High Falls, Harper's Crossroads, Olivia, and Moncur. This includes United States 1 between mile marker 69 and 84. For your protection, move to an interior room on the lowest floor of a building. Repeating, a severe thunderstorm warning has been issued until 9:45 p.m. for the following counties in North Carolina, Chatham, Harnett, Lee, and Moore.
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0: It's the end of the hour, but not the after hours. 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

0: to reach the Wimbledon semifinals. Coco Gauff overcame a shaky start to reach the semifinals for the first time. Premium economy is getting an upgrade.
1: American, Delta, and United Airlines all say they're pumping more money into premium seats and experiences on board, including sliding glass doors, cocktail bars, and soundproof relaxation pods for those in first class. Some say it's more proof that travel is strikingly different for those in the expensive seats versus the economy seats. Delta CEO Ed Bastain telling a recent podcast, "We can't win by providing the cheapest seats. We win by providing the best."
0: ABC's Sherry Preston. Even though the U.S. has confirmed cases of the New World screwworm, it hasn't affected beef prices.
2: Agriculture officials now confirm 32 cases of the parasitic larvae of the screwworm fly infesting livestock in a dozen Texas counties and a dog in New Mexico. And while the price of ground beef is nearly $7 a pound.
0: Dave Packer, ABC News.
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8: 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AJ here in the studio. Well, before you hear from me again, we've got some fantastic music coming up, including Radiohead, Tyler Paul Game, but actually also one of my personal favorites, Loggins and Messina. It's right around the corner. But first, here's Tyler Ball Game.

See, I told you Loggins and Messina was coming up. There they are, Angry Eyes on the After Hours. 97.9 The Hill. I'm AJ. Thank you for tuning in on this Tuesday night. Well, if you enjoy local music, we have an hour for you. Each weeknight, 6 p.m., that's when Aaron Keck brings you live and local. It's an entire hour of the best music from local artists. You hear a lot of fantastic stuff, including this from Roxanne Fortney.

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7: 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AJ in the studio. Well, we're giving away a pair of tickets for you to go to Ireland to see UNC football taking on TCU. It's the University Place. 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

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State Treasurer Brad Briner shares some financial tools to help people take advantage of them, describing them as the closest thing to free money. Next, check out this week's Hometown Hero feature. We're honoring Andrew Taylor Troutman of the Chapel in the Pines Presbyterian Church for his and his congregation's efforts to relieve community members of their medical debts. 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Finally, there's still time to enter our Lucky to be a Tar Heel giveaway. 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

0: I'm Brighton McConnell, and here's your local news update. North Carolina Governor Josh Stein officially signed a budget package into law on Monday, celebrating the achievement after the bill was deadlocked by Republican legislators for more than a year past its supposed deadline. The governor touted the elements of the $34 billion spending plan that he requested be included, like significant raises for public school teachers, raises for prison officers, and funding for Medicaid over the next year. Still, the budget drew criticism from Orange County's Democratic representatives and Stein alike for its erosion of executive power, cuts to state offices, and lack of funding to public systems. The budget goes into effect immediately. Meanwhile, our community is recognizing the first anniversary of Tropical Storm Chantal, bringing historic rain and flooding to the region 1 year ago on Monday. Residents in Weatherhill Point in Carrboro are grappling with several houses in their neighborhood remaining empty and about a dozen residents having left. Judy Beckert-Jones, who still lives there, told us that over the last year, they've been trying to find stability through small victories.
1: I know one of my friends was so sad that her tree topper was gone, you know, and that it was a special thing from her past. And luckily, after a few weeks and getting back in her house and looking, she actually found it. And we were all so happy for her. I mean, it seems like a small thing, but for some of these people, little things like that are really important.
0: For the anniversary of the storm itself,
1: I just threw out some invitations to people I knew in the neighborhood and said, I'm having ice cream and cake Monday night. Come over if you're in town. And I had like 28 people coming in here tonight. The response was tremendous. So I think that people really want to keep those connections going and they want that support from each other.
0: Get more of that story and other local reporting on chapelboro.com. 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
4: It's the After Hours here on 97.9 The Hill. AJ in the studio. Well, yesterday was the one-year anniversary of Tropical Storm Chantal and all the damage that caused. So read about all the neighborhoods flooded by Chantal last year recovering. That's our top news story now at chapelboro.com.

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Saturday, July 11th is Tomato Day at the Carborough Farmers Market. 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
1: 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Kay Bollinger there with What's This About? And this weekend, a lot of events happening around our community, including in Hillsboro. 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

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Hey, it's AJ. Well, we finally got some rain last night, and there could be some more in the forecast. I'll take a look at your weather in just a few minutes. Grace Ives, Avalanche.

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4: 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AJ in the studio. Well, last night had more rain, and there's still a couple of days left with that in our forecast. But first, overnight tonight, 73 for your low, chance of some showers. That rain should mostly be gone by tomorrow morning. However, tomorrow, going to be hot, partly sunny, 94 for your high heat index. Once again, into the triple digits, but again, chance of showers tomorrow afternoon. So a couple of straight days with possible rain might help out this drought just a little bit.

Andrew Stuckey here with a check of the Chapelboro concert calendar. We start with a double bill coming to Motorco on Sunday, July 12th. Computer Wife opening for Pittsburgh indie rockers Feeble Little Horse. Again, that's on Sunday, July 12th. We've got a couple of really high-profile shows coming to the area. On July 22nd, that's a Wednesday night, Death Cab for Cutie will be at Coastal Credit Union Music Park at Walnut Creek. And then just a few days later, on Tuesday, July 28th, we've got Bob Dylan, the legend himself, in Raleigh at the Red Hat Amphitheater. We'll have Lucinda Williams opening for him. You can find all these shows and more concerts by visiting the Chapelboro Concert Calendar. And join me on Wednesday evenings at 7 o'clock for the Soundcheck Hour, a full hour of music from bands soon to be playing in our community.

0: I'm Brighton McConnell, and here's your local news update. North Carolina Governor Josh Stein officially signed a budget package into law on Monday, celebrating the achievement after the bill was deadlocked by Republican legislators for more than a year past its supposed deadline. The governor touted the elements of the $34 billion spending plan that he requested be included, like significant raises for public school teachers, raises for prison officers, and funding for Medicaid over the next year. Still, the budget drew criticism from Orange County's Democratic representatives and Stein alike for its erosion of executive power, cuts to state offices, and lack of funding to public systems. The budget goes into effect immediately. Meanwhile, our community is recognizing the first anniversary of Tropical Storm Chantal, bringing historic rain and flooding to the region 1 year ago on Monday. Residents in Weatherhill Point in Carrboro are grappling with several houses in their neighborhood remaining empty and about a dozen residents having left. Judy Beckert-Jones, who still lives there, told us that over the last year, they've been trying to find stability through small victories.
1: I know one of my friends was so sad that her tree topper was gone, you know, and that it was a special thing from her past. And luckily, after a few weeks and getting back in her house and looking, she actually found it. And we were all so happy for her. I mean, it seems like a small thing, but for some of these people, little things like that are really important.
0: For the anniversary of the storm,

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1: I just threw out some invitations to people I knew in the neighborhood and said, I'm having ice cream and cake Monday night. Come over if you're in town. And I have like 28 people coming in here tonight. The response was tremendous. So I think that people really want to keep those connections going and they want that support from each other.
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5: 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It's The Squeeze. Here's Up the Junction.

0: Hey everyone, this is Brighton McConnell, and here's what you can find on chapelboro.com today. Head to our Town Square section to read the latest local columns, including the newest edition of Bottom Line with Brad. State Treasurer Brad Briner shares some financial tools to help people take advantage of them, describing them as the closest thing to free money. Next, check out this week's Hometown Hero feature. We're honoring Andrew Taylor Troutman of the Chapel in the Pines Presbyterian Church for his and his congregation's efforts to relieve community members of their medical debts. 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Finally, there's still time to enter our Lucky to be a Tar Heel giveaway. 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Just go to chapelboro.com/luckytobeatarheel. 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
2: 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More local music now. Got a pair of them back to back. A Man Who Lived, I Need to Boogie coming up. But first, Emily Mussolino, Eno River Yodel. Hey, Yodel.

We've reached the end of your 10 p.m. hour here on the After Hours, 97.9 The Hill, AJ in the studio. We do, however, have time for one more song before we get to ABC News right at 11 o'clock. Here's This is Lorelei, Hollow Boy.

0: It's the end of the hour, but not the after hours. 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
5: ABC News, I'm Dave Packer. News strikes in Iran after the U.S.'s neutral ships were targeted in the Strait of Hormuz, threatening the already fragile peace agreement. In New York City, workers can be seen inside that high-rise that's at risk of collapsing. New York City Building Commissioner Ahmed Tighani.
6: We are feeling confident that many of the emergency shoring measures that have been put in place as a result of extensive discussions with the building owner, the contractor, their licensed professional, is stabilizing the situation.
5: At the NATO summit in Turkey, President Trump today again blaming allies for standing in the way of the U.S. taking Greenland from Denmark. In just 24 hours, dozens of leading Democrats, including more than 20 senators, now demanding Maine Democratic Senate nominee Graham Platner drop out after an ex-girlfriend came forward to accuse him of sexual assault, which he denies. This is ABC News. CoreCivic says it sold two of the largest immigration detention facilities in California to the Department of Homeland Security in a deal worth $1.5 billion. Agriculture officials now confirm 32 cases of New World screwworm in Texas livestock.
7: Since the 1960s, attempts to eradicate the New World screwworm have involved releasing billions of male flies that have been sterilized with radiation to mate with females, thereby halting the reproductive cycle. But radiation weakens the flies, making them less able to compete with their non-sterilized competitors. Now, scientists are working on a gene editing technique to breed screwworm flies that are sterile from birth and just as vigorous as non-sterile males. Jim Ryan, ABC News.
5: A federal judge in Florida has dismissed a lawsuit filed against Taylor Swift. The poet claims Swift stole her themes and ideas to write songs like The Man and The Great War, but the judge says they are quintessential themes that copyright law doesn't protect. Dave Packer, ABC News.
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12: The After Hours is here on 97.9 The Hill. AJ in the studio into 11 o'clock, the final hour of tonight's edition of the After Hours. Coming up music-wise, we've got Ray LaMontagne and Meet Me at the Altar, but Mary Middlefield with Wake Up gets us started.

Ray LaMontagne in trouble there on the After Hours, 97.9 The Hill. AJ in the studio. Coming up in a couple of minutes, we're going to hit once again how you could be in Ireland to see Carolina football take on TCU with the University Place Lucky to Be a Tar Heel Carolina football giveaway. It's a big deal, so we're going to keep talking about it. More in a few.

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5: 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AJ in the studio, and a pair of tickets could be yours to see Carolina football in Dublin, Ireland, August 29th as they take on TCU. It's the University Place, lucky to be a Tar Heel Carolina football giveaway. You'll get the pair of tickets, a three-night stay at the Academy Plaza Hotel, a gift card, and much more. All you have to do is fill out an entry slip at one of our entry locations, like Serpentine Salon, Palette and Parlor, the Flying Biscuit Cafe at University Place, and around town at more amazing local businesses like Tiny's Cafe and Bake Shop, Millhouse Properties, and the 97.9 The Hill Studios here on East Franklin Street. Chapelboro.com. 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

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And, of course, if you want more information and a full list of upcoming events and happenings in our community this month and beyond, you can get that by visiting the local events calendar page on our website, chapelboro.com.

0: I'm Brighton McConnell, and here's your local news update. North Carolina Governor Josh Stein officially signed a budget package into law on Monday, celebrating the achievement after the bill was deadlocked by Republican legislators for more than a year past its supposed deadline. The governor touted the elements of the $34 billion spending plan that he requested be included, like significant raises for public school teachers, raises for prison officers, and funding for Medicaid over the next year. Still, the budget drew criticism from Orange County's Democratic representatives and Stein alike for its erosion of executive power, cuts to state offices, and lack of funding to public systems. The budget goes into effect immediately. Meanwhile, our community is recognizing the first anniversary of Tropical Storm Chantal, bringing historic rain and flooding to the region 1 year ago on Monday. Residents in Weatherhill Point in Carrboro are grappling with several houses in their neighborhood remaining empty and about a dozen residents having left. Judy Beckert-Jones, who still lives there, told us that over the last year, they've been trying to find stability through small victories.
1: I know one of my friends was so sad that her tree topper was gone, you know, and that it was a special thing from her past. And luckily, after a few weeks and getting back in her house and looking, she actually found it. And we were all so happy for her. I mean, it seems like a small thing, but for some of these people, little things like that are really important.
0: For the anniversary of the storm itself,
1: I just threw out some invitations to people I knew in the neighborhood and said, I'm having ice cream and cake Monday night. Come over if you're in town. And I have like 28 people coming in here tonight. The response was tremendous. So I think that people really want to keep those connections going and they want that support from each other.
0: Get more of that story and other local reporting on chapelboro.com. 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
5: Making our way through this 11 p.m. hour here on the After Hours with REM. The Sidewinder sleeps tonight.

0: Andrew Stuckey here with a check of the Chapelboro concert calendar. We start with a double bill coming to Motorco on Sunday, July 12th. Computer Wife opening for Pittsburgh indie rockers Feeble Little Horse. Again, that's on Sunday, July 12th. We've got a couple of really high-profile shows coming to the area. On July 22nd, that's a Wednesday night, Death Cab for Cutie will be at Coastal Credit Union Music Park at Walnut Creek. And then just a few days later, on Tuesday, July 28th, we've got Bob Dylan, the legend himself, in Raleigh at the Red Hat Amphitheater. We'll have Lucinda Williams opening for him. You can find all these shows and more concerts by visiting the Chapelboro Concert Calendar. And join me on Wednesday evenings at 7 o'clock for the Soundcheck Hour, a full hour of music from bands soon to be playing in our community.
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4: 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Alanis Morissette, and You Ought to Know, is what we're playing now.

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I'm AJ. Thank you very much for tuning in here on this Tuesday night. Hope you enjoyed the show. Until next time, be good, stay safe, tell somebody you love them.

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1: 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First, read our article all about local businesses who have worked hard to come back from flood damages and are preparing for the possibility of future incidents. Next, read our piece featuring the perspectives of residents in the hardest-hit areas across town. 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Read our article to see how traffic will be impacted during this time. 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
2: 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Take one. 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
1: Andrew Stuckey here with a check of the Chapelboro concert calendar. We start with a double bill coming to Motorco on Sunday, July 12th. Computer Wife opening for Pittsburgh indie rockers Feeble Little Horse. Again, that's on Sunday, July 12th. We've got a couple of really high-profile shows coming to the area. On July 22nd, that's a Wednesday night, Death Cab for Cutie will be at Coastal Credit Union Music Park at Walnut Creek. And then just a few days later, on Tuesday, July 28th, we've got Bob Dylan, the legend himself, in Raleigh at the Red Hat Amphitheater. We'll have Lucinda Williams opening for him. You can find all these shows and more concerts by visiting the Chapelboro Concert Calendar. 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

0: This is Henry Taylor, and here's what you can find on chapelboro.com today. This week marks 1 year since Tropical Depression Chantal brought a historic amount of rain to the community, flooding homes and businesses and leading to rescue operations. Now, 1 year removed from the storm, chapelboro.com is looking back both at its initial impacts and how those affected have recovered since. First, read our article all about local businesses who have worked hard to come back from flood damages and are preparing for the possibility of future incidents. Next, read our piece featuring the perspectives of residents in the hardest hit areas across town. 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Also in news, UNC Facilities Services announced Country Club Road is closed from Monday, July 6th until Monday, August 10th as crews work to repair a stormwater pipe. 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

0: Andrew Stuckey here with a check of the Chapelboro concert calendar. We start with a double bill coming to Motorco on Sunday, July 12th. Computer Wife opening for Pittsburgh indie rockers Feeble Little Horse. Again, that's on Sunday, July 12th. We've got a couple of really high-profile shows coming to the area. On July 22nd, that's a Wednesday night, Death Cab for Cutie will be at Coastal Credit Union Music Park at Walnut Creek. And then just a few days later, on Tuesday, July 28th, we've got Bob Dylan, the legend himself, in Raleigh at the Red Hat Amphitheater. We'll have Lucinda Williams opening for him. You can find all these shows and more concerts by visiting the Chapelboro concert calendar. 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
1: ABC News, I'm Dave Packer. Growing calls for Maine Democrat Graham Plattner to drop out of a Senate race following new claims of sexual assault. The state's Democratic Party confirmed reports that Plattner's campaign has been trying to influence the process for selecting a replacement Senate nominee, but the Plattner camp is saying at no point has the campaign tried to put its finger on the scale. In New York City, Building Commissioner Ahmed Tegani confirmed Tuesday night that ongoing efforts to temporarily stabilize an under-construction buckling high-rise in Midtown Manhattan are going well.
2: We have been able to bring in a plan and materials to stabilize the impacted floors and looking to extend that stability plan to other parts of the building.
1: The U.S. escalating tensions with Iran and Tuesday launching new strikes after they say neutral ships were targeted in the Strait of Hormuz. This is ABC News. A California judge is allowing a class action lawsuit against United Airlines to proceed. It was filed by a passenger alleging the airline knowingly charged extra for a window seat that didn't have a window. Waymo says no way to a pair of unruly passengers.
3: Two 15-year-olds are in a heap of trouble for what they allegedly were doing in a self-driving Waymo. Apparently, the interior cameras caught them drinking and shooting from the vehicle. Waymo then called the police in San Mateo, California. Cops pulled the car over and found the teens with libations and a gun that shoots water beads. A police statement says that while these are bad ideas, at least the kids had the sense to use a Waymo because driving themselves, while impaired, would have made this a lot worse. Wayne Cabot, ABC News.
1: A homeowner in Connecticut captured on surveillance his dog Bella chasing away a black bear as it charged his 6-year-old son over the weekend. Jeffrey Tazera says Bella bit the bear in its behind before it ran into the woods. Dave Packer, ABC News.
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7: 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I'm Carl Norgren, and I'm glad that you are here on this hot, hot, hot Sunday. I hope you're taking care of yourself and that you're staying cool and hydrated and in the shade and all that good stuff. This is the show that believes creativity is so important that I won't define it for you, that I give you lots of perspectives on it so that you can create your own understanding of what it means to be creative. Your own understanding of what it means to be creative in situation A might very well be different than your understanding of how you want to be creative in situation B. So I want to help you create a multidimensional, situationally intelligent understanding of being creative. And so I give you lots of different prompts, lots of different voices, lots of different ways to think about creativity. Today we got a studio that's just jam-packed, crowded with guests. First of all, I've got Flicka here. If you are a regular or even semi-regular listener, you might know who Flicka is. She's my now almost 5-year-old part boxer, part pit bull, part foxhound dog that I just love so much, 75 pounds of wonderful, wonderful joy. She's here with me, but I'm also with a whole lot of guests, and each one of them's got a little bit of something to say to you. Each one of them's got a little bit of something to say to you about creativity, and we're going to start with a guy you've probably heard of before. His name is Plato, and this is going to be a comment about love and about poetry. Love is so divine a poet that he can kindle in the souls of others the poetic fire. For no matter what dull clay we seemed to be before, we are every one of us a poet when we are in love. I love being in love. I love that I'm a lover. I love that I've always had a large capacity for love. It's such a gift. And this makes me so happy when I read about Plato's celebration of love in our lives. It just makes me so happy. Now let's hear from a couple of folks. It's kind of related to love, maybe not quite right on target, but I think you'll see that there's some love in these comments. We're going to hear from Albert Einstein and Sir Isaac Newton. Einstein said, 100 times every day, I remind myself that my inner and outer life depend on the labors of other men, living and dead, and that I must exert myself in order to give in the same measure as I have received and am still receiving. There's love there. Yeah, can you hear that love? Love for humankind? I certainly hear it that way. And one of those folks who were laboring that Einstein feels in debt to, of course, is Sir Isaac Newton. And Newton said something not too dissimilar, but I've always liked the way he expresses it, and that is, if I have seen further, it is by standing on the shoulders of giants. Again, love, respect, right? Appreciation for those who have come before us, those who are part of our lives. Now, let's have a couple of comments on beauty, right? That's just a small step away from love. Let's have a couple of comments on beauty. You're going to hear from this fellow a couple of times, Buckminster Fuller. Back in this counterculture 60s, Buckminster Fuller was one of the heroes of that counterculture 60s. He's often associated with the person who invented the geodesic dome. He didn't invent it, but he certainly optimized it. He had a lot to do with its finally becoming a popular and useful architecture for a building. So here's Buckminster Fuller. And again, these two that you're going to hear are about beauty. When I'm working on a problem, I never think about beauty. I only think about how to solve the problem. But when I have finished, if the solution is not beautiful, I know it was wrong, right? So he doesn't show or

0: or declare that beauty is going to be his goal when he gets started, but rather it's a over-the-shoulder standard for whether or not he has successfully accomplished what he hoped that he would be accomplishing. Down the road, there's the Emerson Waldorf School. Let's hear from Mr. Ralph Waldo Emerson about his sense of beauty. I do these shows where I've done these probably, I've been doing this for you all for about 4 years and a couple of months. I bet this is the fourth or the fifth time I've done this kind of show where I bring quotes from folks that I've collected over the years and then share them with you. So again, this is Beauty. This is Ralph Waldo Emerson. And you might want to keep AI in mind, AI creation in mind, when you listen to Mr. Emerson's quote. The best of beauty is a finer charm than skill and surfaces and outlines or rules of art can ever teach. Namely, it's a radiation from the work of art of human character. A wonderful expression through stone or canvas or musical sound of the deepest and simplest attributes of our nature, and therefore most intelligible at last to those souls who have those attributes. And since this is me speaking now, not Mr. Emerson, since these attributes are so simple and since they are deep within our nature, you can be sure that when he says, therefore intelligible at last to those souls which have these attributes, he's pretty much talking about all of us, is the way I read that. He's pretty much talking about all of us. There is a gentleman, H.W. Murray, lived most of the 1900s was his lifespan. He was a famous Scottish mountaineer. I bet there's not a whole lot of famous Scottish mountaineers, but he was one of them. I was so taken with this quote that it's in my creativity book, my first creativity book, Becoming a Creative Genius Again. And this is H.W. Murray. Concerning all acts of initiative and creation, there is one elementary truth, the ignorance of which kills countless ideas and splendid plans. That the moment one definitely commits oneself, then providence moves too. All sorts of things occur to help one that would never otherwise have occurred. A whole stream of events issues from the decision, raising in one's favor all manner of unforeseen incidences and meetings and material assistance which no man could have dreamed would come his way. Whatever you can do or dream you can do, begin it. Boldness has genius, power, and magic in it. Begin it now. No, those last two sentences, whatever you can do or dream you can do, begin it. Boldness has genius, power, and magic in it. Begin it now. I had first seen that quote attributed to Goethe. And then later I came to understand that was a misattribution. And that, again, it is this quote from H.W. Murray. Folks, we've got more folks that want to share their ideas with you when you come back from the break. Talk to you soon.
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0: I told you I'd talk to you soon. Thanks for coming back from the break, folks. I really appreciate it. This is Carl Nordgren. 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In the first segment of the show, you heard various viewpoints from some pretty significant characters about different aspects of being creative. We concluded with a quote from H.W. Murray, the Scottish mountaineer, who talked about being bold. This one sort of should link up with that quote from Kurt Vonnegut, another quote about being bold. We have to continually be jumping off cliffs and developing our wings on the way down. Oh my gosh, talk about bold. We have to continually be jumping off cliffs, continually be jumping off cliffs and developing our wings on the way down. That certainly is a bold act. Thank you, Kurt. Back when I was in college, and this would be the very late 60s to the early 70s, I don't know if I've ever shared this theory of mine or the sense of mine about the counterculture 60s. The counterculture 60s, in my experience of them, weren't the 1960s. The counterculture 60s, for me, as I understand it, was pretty much from 1964 to 1974. What was 1964? Bob Dylan recorded and released The Times They Are A-Changing. A boxer named Cassius Clay became a boxer named Muhammad Ali. I believe that was the year the Beatles came to the United States for the first time. So that's sort of my understanding of 1964 being the beginning of the counterculture. 1974 was the end of the Vietnam War. So that seems to be some pretty good bookends. So within that counterculture, I was in college, and there were two books that I found in virtually every college classroom at the time, and I've got a quote from the authors of each one of them. The first is Arthur Koestler. Arthur Koestler, through his early and middle adulthood, was a communist, became totally disillusioned with communism, and became a well-regarded, highly regarded arguer against communism. The book that I referenced that he wrote was Darkness at Noon. This quote of his, this creative quote of his, has nothing to do with that anti-communist work of his. Creative activity is a type of learning process where the teacher and the pupil are located in the same individual. Don't you love that? That creative activity is a type of learning process where the teacher and the pupil are located in the same individual. Oh my, such wonderful insights into the creative process captured by that quote by Arthur Koestler. The other book that showed up in almost every college dorm, and maybe even more of them than in Darkness at Noon, was The Prophet by Khalil Gibran. He's a Lebanese-American, born in Lebanon, but when he was very, very young, he came to live in the United States. His book, The Prophet, is a collection of essays, poetic essays is how often they're referred to. And here's a quote from him. And this is going to be the first of two quotes that I'm going to share with you about the creative concept process of inspiration. His is very, well, they're both very short. Khalil Gibran has to say, inspiration is in seeing a part of the whole with the part of the whole that's in you. Huh? Inspiration is in seeing a part of the whole with the part of the whole in you. Boy, when those match up all of a sudden, right? All of a sudden, when those two match up, when you can see something out there that you can see in you, boy, oh boy, that's exciting. The next one on inspiration comes from Picasso. It's a different take on inspiration. I think both of these are really very useful understandings of inspiration. Picasso has to say that inspiration exists, but it has to find you working. And I find that to be so true for me, man. It's when I'm working that I get inspired. It's not, I don't get inspired and then go to work. It's when I'm working that I get inspired most of the time. It happens the other way sometimes, but most of the time, that's how I would describe it. Another Picasso quote while we're on the great man, or the great artist anyway. I'm not so sure if he was a great man, but he was certainly a great artist. And I've misquoted him in the past on this particular quote. His quote is, "Good artists borrow, great artists steal." Right? And so if you borrow something, you know you have to give it back. And you're careful with it, and you don't fully integrate it into you because you don't own it. You're going to give it back. But boy, if you steal something, it's yours. That idea, that concept, that technique, you've stolen it. It's yours. You can do now whatever you want with it. My misquote of him was, in my mind, this is registered as bad artists borrow, great artists steal. I double-checked, and no, what he says is good artists borrow. But for him, of course, a good artist is a low, low, low bar. Great artists steal. A fairly recent discovery of mine in this work that I do was the individual from the early 1700s, Andrew Fletcher, a Scottish writer, a Scottish politician. I note that whenever he is labeled, he's always labeled as a patriot. Andrew Fletcher, the quote that I'm going to share with you is a quote that people celebrate him as being the source of. When you do dig a little deeper, he's clear that no, he's borrowed this quote from another source. It is strongly associated with him, and the quote is, "If I could write the ballads for a people, I care not who would write its laws. If I could write the ballad for ballads for a people, I care not who would write its laws," right? Because the laws will be consistent. If we think about ballads as narratives, as stories being set to music, the laws will be consistent with those narratives. The laws will respect the stories that folks are telling themselves. We won't create laws inconsistent with who we see we are, how we celebrate ourselves. We'll write laws that will reinforce that, that come from that sense of self. I think that was a really great insight, one that I would want American politicians to understand and embrace better. This next quote is the second from Buckminster Fuller, and I've put this one in my new book, Common Ground for Us. I might have a moment at the end of the show to talk one more time about Common Ground for Us. I have introduced it to you before in the past. Oops, I see that we're right up against the break. We'll come back from the break, and I'll share this Buckminster quote with you folks.
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4: Welcome back, and thanks for coming back. And again, please, please, please take care of yourself outside this afternoon. If you go outside, please stay cool, stay cool, stay cool. I hope your air conditioning is working. I told you we were getting another quote from Buckminster Fuller. Here we are. I am enthusiastic over humanity's extraordinary and sometimes very timely ingenuity. If you are on a shipwreck and all the boats are gone, a piano top buoyant enough to keep you afloat that comes along makes a fortuitous life preserver. But this is not to say that the best way to design a life preserver is in the form of a piano top. I think that we are clinging to a great many piano tops and accepting yesterday's fortuitous contrivings as constituting the only means for solving a given problem. We stumbled across a solution. It worked for us in the moment. We get it embedded in the way that we act and react and work with each other. We need to re-examine those piano tops that we are clinging to. I've made this offer to you folks before. I'm going to make it again. Usually I just tag it on at the very end. I'm going to take a little bit more time with it. I would love for folks to contact me if you would like me to do a free creativity workshop for any organization that you are a part of that isn't a profit-making organization. I'll do it for free. If it's a book club, if it's a neighborhood group, your church group, I've done a bunch of workshops in church basements. I love doing that. If it's your service organization, please reach out to me, Carl Nordgren, the number 14, Carl Nordgren 14, at gmail.com. I can do a 60-minute workshop. I can do a 90-minute workshop. If we get 5 people, we'll have a really good time. If we get 10 people, we'll have a great time. Oh, my goodness, if we had 15 people, it will be a marvelous time that we will have together as we learn and become our most creative selves. The other thing I want to talk to you about is my new book. It's been out in almost a month now. I guess probably right at a month now. Common Ground for Us. This book carries a warning. And the warning is this book makes folks optimistic. And this book, folks, Common Ground for Us, is an act of love on my part for our nation. I can't think of anything that I could have done that I think will serve our nation more than getting this book out into the world. And it has been so wonderfully well received so far. It has been so wonderfully well received. I just delight in the reviews from the readers of this book and how they are taking it in and how they are appreciating the fact that, yes, indeed, in this highly fractured country of ours where one side hates the other side. I'll be 75 in a couple of weeks. I grew up at a time when one side considered the other side the loyal opposition as they got along and worked together. Now each side considers the other side to be immoral. So this book, this Common Ground for Us book, is written because I've inadvertently discovered common ground that is as attractive to the left as it is to the right. And doesn't that seem worth exploring? That if we can find a piece of common ground where the left and the right can recognize each other, talk to each other, realize that they've lived and worked with each other, I think that that's something worth exploring. That's why I've written this book. What is that piece of common ground? That piece of common ground.

0: is delineated by a piece of research that you've heard me talk about before. It underscores all of my work. And that's the NASA-involved research project that discovered that when 1,600 five-year-old school children, so it means it's statistically reliable, had their creativity assessed using the same assessment tool that NASA used when hiring scientists and engineers to try to identify the most creative scientists and engineers, and when NASA labeled their top 5% performers on that assessment tool their creative geniuses, when these 1,600 five-year-old kids used the same assessment tool, 98% of them scored at NASA's creative genius level. That's an important piece of common ground. It's all of us, and the attribute, the quality that makes up this common ground is the very best quality that we have, the very most important qualities that we have, our creative and our entrepreneurial and our productive and our generative skills and abilities. That's what we all have in common. And that seems to me to be something other than a trivial thing. That seems like that could potentially be a very important thing. And so Common Ground for Us was written for us as individuals, for you as individuals, to help you individually prepare for the future that isn't unknown, but rather it's unknowable. And in this skinny little book, it's only, I think, 99, 97 pages in this skinny little book, not only is there advice and tips for us as individuals, there's also advice and tips for political leaders so they will serve us more effectively in the face of this unknowable future. My author website is my name, carlnordgren.com. I sure would love it if folks out here were embracing this book and sharing it with each other, discussing it with each other. It's going to be a great book club book. Folks, thank you so much for listening. I'll talk to you next week.
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5: 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Now, 1 year removed from the storm, chapelboro.com is looking back both at its initial impacts and how those affected have recovered since. 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
11: Happy 250-year anniversary, the United States and sports. In fact, when was the nation founded? I think most people will go with the Declaration of Independence when our Continental Congress signed that document on July 4th, 1776. 13 American colonies severed their political connections to Great Britain. But do most people know the dates of the various steps that made this happen? Starting with on July 2nd in 1776, where the Congress voted in favor of the Lee Resolution to separate from Great Britain, right? Congress had to agree. And then on September 3rd, 1783, Great Britain formally acknowledged United States independence and sovereignty through the Treaty of Paris. It's one thing to say we're out, but it's another thing to say we heard from those who owned us, quote unquote, that they're recognizing our independence. And then on September 17th, 1787, 4 years later, the delegates signed the United States Constitution, establishing our framework that lives today of our federal government. And of course, unless you're living under a rock, you know that that document, the United States Constitution, has been under the threat of major drastic change. Sports and independence. You know, way back when our country was founded, there were three sports that dominated our public's attention. Horse racing, probably obviously because there was open land to hunt in and to run your animals. So those three sports are horse racing, prize fighting, and hunting. And back then, lots of people had firearms for protection and hunting. So maybe hunting was our first national pastime. Now, of course, when we think about sports today, we often think about spectators. But back then, it was such a limited attraction because hunting was primarily for wealthier people. And wealthier people who had time for watching sports.

0: sports in competition. It's also important to note that horse racing was also embedded in colonial society, particularly in Virginia. And this is where we really see classism in play. And the wealthy folks, they also gamble. Lower class, social class, racial class, many African Americans, they could participate as jockeys or horse trainers. Horse racing, prize fighting, and hunting. Now, prize fighting or boxing, it was really, really a violent and dangerous sport, as in men dying and lots of fixed fights. Did you know that the English Parliament, they actually banned the sport in 1750? And so boxing or prize fighting really was a United States or colony sport. But regardless, gambling was a huge part of the appeal. Gambling. And look at where we are today. It continues. Now, some of us might think that baseball still is our national pastime. But today, in the United States, basketball and football are much more popular. And maybe because baseball doesn't seem like it was built for television. People enjoy going to the stadium to watch baseball, and the pace is much slower than basketball and football. Now, MLB, Major League Baseball, they're not stupid. They don't want to continue to lose fans. And so they added a clock, as in baseball has a pitching clock now in Major League Baseball. It regulates the pace of baseball games by requiring pitchers to throw the ball within 15 seconds if the bases are empty, or within 18 seconds with the runners on. This rule was introduced to Major League Baseball in 2023, and it's definitely helped the game. The average length of a 9-inning game has been trimmed by nearly 25 minutes. And so I think that is helping the game. I'm sure a lot of pitchers don't appreciate it, but I also know they understand the importance of media, and media drives contracts often. So if we have to put in a clock, let's do so. Football, American football, really took over from baseball as being our national pastime in the 1950s and 60s, because televisions were just about everywhere. Now, basketball, its popularity, it also rose with television. But I think the next level where we really got national and often worldwide attention is because of the 1980s. Star rivalries. Yes, I'm talking about Magic Johnson. I'm talking about Larry Bird. That really, really saved the NBA in many ways. And of course, we ended up with the Dream Team in 1992. And that created more worldwide stars, people who are recognizable. It helped with the global reach of basketball. And I don't think the NBA has missed a beat in terms of its emphasis on growing the game internationally. Now, it's a new sport to look into for next year, as in the Olympic Games, the next Olympic Games, is that flag football. It's going to be played for the first time. So I always enjoy watching the NBA and the NFL go back and forth, trying to get the attention of sports fans. Quite possibly, the NFL is trying to imitate the success of the Dream Team and continue to find ways to spread American football around the globe. Well, we know it's just not played a lot in other countries, but basketball was already being played around the world in 1992. 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
0: It's the 250th anniversary of our country. People are celebrating with festivals and cookouts, 4th of July, the entire month. In fact, some have recommended that Juneteenth go all the way through the month of July. But let's go all the way back. When we talk about politics and sports. In fact, I'm so grateful to the town of Carrboro, who for many years brought community members together to recite Frederick Douglass's famous keynote address, "What to the Slave is the 4th of July?" He gave this speech on July 5th, 1852, Frederick Douglass, a very powerful speaker, orator, and he often traveled 6 months out of the year to give lectures on abolition, on freedom. And this particular day, it was commemorating the signing of the Declaration of Independence in Rochester, New York. Douglass stated, "This 4th of July is yours, not mine. You may rejoice, I must mourn." See, he acknowledged the founding fathers of America. I don't like to say founding fathers. I like to call them the framers. They were the architects of the Declaration of Independence for their commitment to life, liberty, and the pursuit of happiness. Douglass stated, "Fellow citizens, I'm not wanting in respect for the fathers of this republic. The signers were brave men. They were great men too, great enough to give frame to a great age. It does not often happen to a nation to rise at one time such a number of truly great men. The point from which I am compelled to view them is not certainly the most favorable, and yet I cannot contemplate their great deeds with less than admiration. They were statesmen, patriots, and heroes. And for the good they did and the principles they contended for, I will unite with you to honor their memory." Douglass stated that the nation's framers were great men for their ideals of freedom. But why do we remember this speech? Because he also brings awareness to the hypocrisy of their ideals by the existence of slavery on American soil. And he continues over and over interrogating the meaning of the Declaration of Independence to enslaved African Americans experiencing

with the most powerful aircraft in the world? Patriotism, militarism, sports. And of course, when we talk about youth sports, not only for its physical benefits, but we talk about how it will build virtuous and democratic citizens. And of course, sport is great for debates. Debates around racial relations, equity, social class, gender. Sports can be viewed as an essential language we can all speak when we don't know how to discuss the more delicate issues in polite conversation. And of course, sport has been the place where humanity rights, civil rights have flourished for Blacks in this country, where when we are given an opportunity, when an opportunity is presented, Blacks and people of color have been able to demonstrate equality with whites and oftentimes change attitudes towards race. And there were certainly so many athletes who paved the way to make a difference. And I think we cannot forget Joe Louis, 1914 to 1981, widely considered one of the greatest boxers of all time. He was a champion of democracy and civil rights on the international stage. In fact, he ushered in a new era of Black respectability in boxing. Joe Louis won 27 professional fights in a row. Just an amazing American hero. Muhammad Ali, 1942 to 2016. We all know Ali for his great boxing career, but also his gift of language. He was an Olympic gold medalist, a big anti-war activist, and a forerunner of Black power. An incredible American hero. You might not know about Arosiana Rose Robinson, 1924 to 1976. She was a track and field star. And in fact, she turned down the chance to compete at the 1960 Olympics in political protests during the Cold War. As a part of the United States women's track team in 1958, Rose Robinson was invited to compete in the then Soviet Union when the Cold War was in full swing. Rose rejected the offer. She was hypercritical of the government, the treatment of people by the government, but also foreign policy under the Cold War, and the United States kind of trying to clean up its image. The following year at the Pan American Games, when the Star Spangled Banner was played, Rose Robinson remained seated. To Rose, the anthem and the flag represented war, injustice, and hypocrisy. And so this was what? 57 years before Colin Kaepernick knelt during the anthem to protest police brutality. And so Rose Robinson, she performed an unprecedented act of bravery and defiance as a young Black woman. And of course, we know about Tommie Smith and John Carlos, who raised those Black glove fists at the 1968 Olympics in Mexico City, in opposition to the racial discrimination they faced back in

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0: July 4th, a great time for sports to sit back and as you prepare for your cookout, gathering with friends, or just some quiet time by yourself. Some of the best July 4th sports moments. I like to recap some. Well, again, it's not football time, and it's American football. And it's not soccer time or basketball time. Now, we do have the World Cup taking place, so that's a good thing to get involved in. I'm certainly watching and just loving the amazing talent of these elite football players. But historically, it's about baseball on July 4th and tennis. And so some of those best moments, well, what about the no-hitters? There have been a total of three no-hitters on July 4th, 1908, New York Giants pitcher George Hooks Wiltse. He did it in 10 innings. He beat my Philadelphia Phillies 1-0. But unfortunately, he hit a batter in the ninth inning with two outs, giving the Phillies their only base runner of the day. Other than that, Wiltse would have had a perfect game. 1912, Detroit Tigers pitcher George Mullen. He didn't have to sweat as much. His team gave him seven runs in support of his great pitching. And the Detroit Tigers beat the St. Louis Browns by a final of 7-0, which also happened to be his birthday. 1983, I think I remember this one, New York Yankees Dave Rigetti threw the first no-hitter in Yankees history against the hated Boston Red Sox. 1911, Ty Cobb. Then the record 40-game hitting streak comes to an end at the hands of White Sox pitcher Ed Walsh. In 1939, Lou Gehrig's number 4 jersey was retired during the first old-timers' day in Yankees history. 1960, Mickey Mantle hit his 300th career home run, but the Yankees lost 9-8 to the Washington Senators. And then the great Nolan Ryan in 1980 struck out Cincinnati Reds' Cesar Geronimo for his 3,000th career strikeout. A lot of great things have happened on July 4th for baseball. And of course, for those of us who love tennis, it's Wimbledon time. It is the oldest tennis tournament in the world, and it generally takes place June and July. And there's been a lot of great tennis drama. 1975, one of the greatest. Billie Jean King, she defeats Gulagan Cauley in near straight sets 6-0, 6-1 to win what will prove to be her final Grand Slam title. 250th anniversary. But I can go all the way back in closing us out. In early July 1776, John Adams wrote to his wife, Abigail, suggesting that sports should be a part of independence celebrations for centuries, and it had.

0: Yes.
1: Adams wrote, "I am apt to believe that it will be celebrated by succeeding generations as the great anniversary festival. It ought to be commemorated as the day of deliverance by solemn acts of devotion to God Almighty. It ought to be solemnized with pomp and parade, with shoes, games, sports, guns, bells, bonfires, and illuminations from one end of this continent to the other, from this time forward forevermore." And that we have done. 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
1: We welcome you to join us on the porch. 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Grab a coffee or a cool lemonade and join our host, Randy Voller, for a slice of life from the perspective of one of Chatham County's most actively engaged community leaders, former mayor, real estate developer, musician, and all-around great guy. Now, here's Randy.
2: Hey there, I'm Randy Voller. Come up on the porch where today our guest is my old friend, Dr. James Wood. James is a professor of history at North Carolina A&T. And today we are taking a break from politics, James.
3: Yes, and history.
2: Which,
3: well, that's not true.
2: Not really history. Yeah. We'll be touching on that, but politics. And we're just going to have a conversation about our friendship over the last 35, 36 years that started in Chapel Hill when you were in graduate school. And that connection to team sports and sports. We've played sports together, you and I are fans, and just what it means in our culture, especially at a time that the United States, for the second time in our life being here, is hosting the World Cup.
3: Right. Plus, having built our friendship here in Chapel Hill, which is obviously a hugely important sports town. College sports town. And so that's played a role in over the years, for sure.
2: I mean, when you and I first got to know each other, Dean Smith, the legendary Dean Smith, was the coach.
3: That's right.
2: And it seems like that era, it was quaint.
3: Oh, very much so compared to today's professionalized college sports. Yeah.
2: I mean, I never disagreed that the athletes should be compensated. I'm not sure what your thoughts were. You and I always thought that there were payments happening.

0: kind of under the table.
1: Well, yeah, I think that's pretty well established too. I mean, it wasn't just, you know, suspicions.
0: But
1: every now and then it would just kind of surface, but it was always going on.
0: It was always going on.
1: You know, Florida, Texas, you know.
0: But this idea, you know, that an unpaid athlete would be creating this value, and the value of college sports has increased tremendously in the last 35, 36 years.
1: Yeah, I mean, I guess there's all kinds of, you know, name, image, and likeness, but I think it's mainly, isn't it, the TV rights, right, to broadcast
0: whatever revenue.
1: Sport or a team or a conference, whatever. I think that's the amounts of, I guess, because now that you have like Amazon and YouTube TV, like all these streaming channels coming into it, it's just driven the price. For the NFL or the, you know, whatever, college football, is just, the prices have just gone crazy and brought us also, and also maybe we'll get into this later too, but the something that I don't participate in, I know you have, you've dabbled in this a bit, which is the connection with gambling now, with like legalized sports gambling or
0: yes.
1: betting or whatever they call it, you know,
0: FanDuel. You can't go anywhere. Kalshi, Polymarket. People are betting constantly on every possible outcome.
1: Yeah, yeah. But I mean, but the legalization of it in the sports world, I mean, sort of by state, and now I think it's just everywhere now, right? Has just obviously just drawn so much more, even more money into the pool, so to speak.
0: But even when we first met, and this sounds so funny, and we're middle-aged old men now, but you know, there were no smart devices. We didn't have smartphones. You know, computers weren't ubiquitous. Internet. So we literally
1: had an internet when we met.
0: we had to consume our sports at that time through television.
1: Yeah, cable TV.
0: Cable TV.
1: Or I guess network TV,
0: and
1: too.
0: Print media.
1: Yeah.
0: And I can remember, you know, oh, the new Sports Illustrated is out. That's how important that was.
1: USA Today had like the sports section. That was
0: right.
1: Like, you know.
0: But this – to this point, there used to be box scores for baseball
1: right,
0: and other
1: right.
0: sports that you would every day look at. But this is the funny part, to your gambling point. All the time we were growing up, the lines were published in the papers.
1: True.
0: But gambling was only purportedly legal in Atlantic City and Las Vegas
1: right.
0: at that time.
1: Right.
0: So I often wondered, why were they publishing the line?
1: Yeah. Obviously, there was a lot going on, you know, but it was just, you know, I guess sort of
0: underground.
1: It was underground. It was illegal. Yeah.
0: You know.
1: And it was controlled by people you didn't want to, you know, cross.
0: You didn't want to have to go have them collect the money.
1: No.
0: No. So kind of preparing for our show today, in 1990, the entirety
1: of which is the year we met. Yeah.
0: Yeah. Yeah. The entirety of college athletics was a $1 billion enterprise. So if we're going to put that into 2026 dollars, we've had inflation of 156% since then. So it's $2.56 billion in today's money.
1: That's like Ohio State's like income.
0: Right.
1: These days.
0: And the average budgets. So think about this. The average budgets, athletic budgets back then were about $20 million. Which is, you know, $51.28 million in today's dollar. I think – so athletic – the entire sport and the athletic departments are outstripping inflation. And as you refer to Ohio State, I think their budget – and like Texas, for example, is like $250 million.
1: Yeah, yeah. Just for the football team.
0: It's just a huge – or the athletic department.
1: Oh, for the athletic
0: department. The athletic department's budget
1: is
0: over $200 million or $300 million. When you look these things up, it's huge.
1: Yeah.
0: And it's far out, you know, far past that $51.218 million, you know, the $20 million figure from 1990. So the entire enterprise has changed and grown and morphed. I mean, back when we met, there were 26 independent schools. Your favorite team, Penn State.
1: Yes.
0: Was an independent.
1: Yeah, that's right. It was before they even joined the Big Ten. That's right.
0: And the Big Ten used to have just 10 members.
1: That's right.
0: 10 actually meant something.
1: Now it has 18, right?
0: We have 18 now.
1: Yeah.
0: And we're coast to coast. which is just as funny as the Atlantic Coast Conference having teams that aren't on the Atlantic Coast that are actually on the West Coast.
1: And SMU, of all places.
0: I was not familiar SMU was on the Atlantic Coast.
1: Doesn't make any sense at all at this point.
0: Unless you're just thinking of money.
1: Yeah, yeah. I mean, I guess those brands, you know, Big Ten or whatever, that they must be worth a lot of money, so they won't change them, you know.
0: They are worth a lot of money, and in fact, that's what I'm getting at next, team valuations. So obviously, the appetite for private equity and its greed knows no bounds. Whatever part of society we want to talk about, they want to invest in and get involved. And they'll do these valuations. They want to invest in. They cut a deal with the Big 12, right? Big 12 isn't getting as much money as the SEC and the Big 10, so they have these valuations. Texas, and this is their football program, it's worth $2.197 billion.
1: Yeah.
0: So I guess when you're talking about paying athletes, if I was an athlete, I'd look at that figure and say, "Well, I'm contributing to that."
1: Absolutely. Yeah.
0: But then Ohio State, $1.547 billion, LSU, $1.5 billion, Texas A&M, $1.5 billion. So, but that's all based on the ability to generate revenue. I mean, they don't just create that out of thin air,
1: right?
0: But the value is being based on the athlete.
1: Well, I mean, I wish him all the best. But I mean, the new coach coming into to coach Carolina basketball, like Michael Malone, right?
0: Right.
1: I mean, he's coming. He's never coached in college. He's not a college coach. He's a professional. And they're bringing him in, I assume, to sort of treat the players he's trying to recruit and keep on the team from transferring, whatever, to basically treat them as professionals. I mean, yeah, I know he has a daughter who was at Carolina, right? So I mean, he's familiar with college age, you know, students and such like that, but he's never worked with them. So, I mean, like I said, I'm a huge Carolina fan, and I hope the best for them. But, yeah, that's just indicative of, you know, of where things are headed.
0: But it's kind of interesting that at the same time that—
1: And they did, obviously, they did it with football, too,
0: right,
1: with the biggest
0: well,
1: splash
0: they hired
1: of all,
0: Belichick,
1: with Belichick.
0: Right? And
1: right, yeah.
0: That remains to be seen that he certainly is no Cignetti, at least on the college level. On the pro level, he earned
1: first
0: his props.
1: And not the last mention of that man's name,
0: exactly,
1: I'm sure.
0: Exactly, but— At the same time where Dusty May, who just won a national title at University of Michigan, decides to become the new head coach of the Dallas Mavericks, you have a long time, you know, connected to the program coach of Carolina being fired.
1: Right.
0: And they're hiring a former pro coach who coached the Denver team. He coached them to a title.
1: To a title,
0: With the Joker and the Nuggets. And he's the new coach. So you've got someone coming to college from the pros and someone saying, oh, I don't know if I can handle this NIL situation. I reached the mountaintop going to the pros.
1: Yeah. I mean, it's been a few years now, but remember that there was that whole when Krzyzewski retired and Boeheim and the guy, I can't think of his name right now, at Virginia, who had won a national title.
0: Oh, yeah, Bennett. Bennett.
1: They all kind of just jumped out at the same time. The guy at Villanova, Jay Wright, right? They all jumped out at the same time because they were like, I didn't sign up to deal with
0: unregistered agents.
1: Yeah.
0: Yes,
1: yeah.
0: Folks, we're going to refresh our drinks, and after the break, you're going to hear more from my good friend, Professor James Wood from NCA&T.
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7: Folks, welcome back to On the Porch. 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
8: The business of sports.
7: With my good friend, Jamie Wood, who's a professor of history, actually got his degree here at Carolina, and he's at North Carolina A&T. So, yeah, we've played sports, you and I, James. We're big fans. As you know, my grandfather was a Major League professional baseball player. It was a business when he came up. But the money, I checked my grandfather's salaries in the 30s and 40s as an all-star catcher for the New York Giants. Harry Danning, if you guys are interested, you can look him up, Harry Danning. But his top salary was only about $680,000 in today's money.
8: Really?
7: But all of those guys.
8: What was it in those days' money?
7: They were paid, if they were paid $25,000, $30,000 a year, which is a fortune in the Depression when no one's making money.
8: Yeah.
7: But even that, when you bring it forward to today, it's not the same as the 10, 20 million.
8: Right.
7: Like, I don't think people realize the disconnect in the money that's occurred in the last 30 years.
8: Yeah. I mean, it's disconnected from my life and completely, right? I mean, you see these rookie contracts. Oh, no, who was it? Austin Reeves, an undrafted free agent. Just signed the highest. I just saw this on SportsCenter, I think today or yesterday. They signed a contract with the Lakers for $185 million.
7: Right.
8: And he was an undrafted free agent. I think it was the highest contract ever given out for 3 years, for 4 years, something like that. So,
7: I mean,
8: how can anybody, in any normal person, relate to that kind of
7: money? Well, you can't relate because in the old days, athletes used to live in the communities with the rest of the people. Right. Now they're in gated communities, and they're all part. You know, they've got retinues, they have people managing the money. They've got private equity firms, because when you make that kind of money, $180 million over 4 or 5 years is a huge amount of money. But it's based on, I think they get 53% of the gross revenue is how it's supposed to split according to their collective agreement. So, I mean, they're paying, and there's only so many players. So, as the global basketball brand grows, the money grows, they get more money.
8: Yeah, yeah.
7: It doesn't contribute to winning and losing. Like, guys could be making $50 million a year and their team stinks.
8: Yeah, and then those salaries are really nothing compared to what the wealth of the owners.
7: Right.
8: I mean, the billionaire class. I mean,
7: The New York Yankees were bought by George Steinbrenner in 1973 for about $10 million in 1973 dollars. And, the Yankees are valued in the billions.
8: Yeah, yeah.
7: Right? So that's a very good return on investment.
8: I'll say. Yeah.
7: And so at some point, the economics of sports changed.
8: Yeah. Yeah.
7: So as someone who grew up being a Penn State fan, what's your view on, as now we're at the age we are now, having watched a lot of college sports, a lot of college football, what's your view on college football?
8: Well, let's see. I mean, yeah, so I should tell the audience, I grew up in Central PA, and my Had deep roots at Penn State. My mom went there as a

0: undergrad, and my grandfather, also named Harold, like your grandfather, although he didn't go by Harry, but he taught at Penn State. So I had, and so I grew up like once a year going to the homecoming game, and you know, my mom was a Theta, so we'd go to the Theta house, and my dad was sort of adopted by the Betas, so like we would go to these parties, and you know, and you know, my earliest memory of college football I've told this story before, maybe, I don't know if not on this show probably, but January 1st, 1979, the Sugar Bowl, when it was played on New Year's Day, Penn State against Alabama, it was Joe Paterno against Bear Bryant. I was 10 years old, right? And then, and you know, stayed up that night. And that was the famous goal line stand by Alabama. Penn State was undefeated going into that game. And I mean, I remember it very clearly, that I have that memory is just seared into my memory.
1: 14-7. Was that the score?
0: Yeah, because and Matt Sui, there's the Sui family goes back in Penn State lore, like even before Paterno, like they go back into the previous coaching staffs and everything. The Suis were Penn State sort of royalty. Anyway, he made a fourth down dive for the end zone and was stopped. And if I recall correctly, the Alabama linebacker who stopped him went out, his lights were out. He was like, he was out. He lost feeling in his extremities for like 30 seconds, but he made the stop and he got up and walked off the field. He was okay. I mean, obviously he was concussed, like, you know, crazily, but
1: back then we didn't even concern ourselves with such matters.
0: No, he's got his bell rung, you know.
1: Right.
0: Yeah.
1: Bell rung. Yeah. You got a stinger.
0: Yeah. But anyway, that was – so here's my thought. I mean, yeah, whether it's college sports, basketball, football, or what ESPN has become, or even, you know, the FIFA World Cup, right? I mean, it's like the money – when you get – we've talked about, you know, the war on drugs in other contexts and this thing. But when you get that much money involved in something, it's going to corrupt, right? It's going to bring corruption into the mix, right? It becomes endemic in the industry and in that circle. So I think that's all happening. And I understand a lot of people would just sort of tune out for that very reason. I have friends who, you know, won't watch college football anymore because, and not so much because of the concussions, but that may be part of it, because of this, you know, the money, and the corruption that's involved. And it's this huge billion-dollar industry, like we were talking about earlier. But for me, and I think this is true for you too, like when you get past all that, and it's hard to get past all that, but when you get down to what actually happens on the field or on the court, and there's no more BS surrounding it, right? It's just athletes going at it, right? Whether it's in a World Cup match, like I was just watching France versus Norway before I came over today, or college football, whatever, I still love it. I still love it. And so, I mean, obviously so many, many, many millions of people do too. So, I mean, I hang in there with it, understanding that some people feel that it's just so thoroughly tainted by the money, the corruption, the excusing of really bad, horrible, sometimes criminal behavior by athletes, right?
1: Or administrators.
0: Yeah. I mean, geez, don't get me started on Penn State and that whole situation, right? I mean,
1: and that's not the only one. It's happened in many
0: institutions. No, but the Sandusky situation was especially awful.
1: Yes.
0: I mean, it was really awful. And, you know, they took down Joe Paterno's statue outside of Beaver Stadium, and you know, it just, he sort of died in sort of shame, right? Because he was unwilling to confront the horrific nature of what had happened, right? In his, the Lash building, in his building, you know? So, I mean, so having said all that, right, all these horrible things, I mean, that's about as bad as it gets, right? There,
1: right, as a fan, it is, yeah, about as bad as it gets.
0: I mean, Penn State's lucky to even have a football team at this point. They could have got the death penalty, right? I mean, they came very close, I think. But you know, money talks, and so they got saved, and now they're back. So having said all that, just because I grew up as an athlete, we you know, you and I played both basketball and softball together for many years. I still love the games. I can't help it. I don't think I'll ever give it up.
1: Well, I think that for folks that don't play team sports, I mean individual or team sports, right, that you miss out on a certain visceral connection between your fellow human, whether you're male, female, it doesn't matter. Like when you're out there playing, And I can remember telling people that I don't really like baseball or softball. I said, if you take the money out of the commercials, they're very fast games.
0: Mm-hmm.
1: You know, we used to play when you and I played, you could score 20 or 25 runs and the game would be over in an hour and 15 minutes.
0: Right, right.
1: Because there's no timeouts. Yeah.
0: Baseball has actually gotten a lot. I think with the time clock on the pitchers, it has actually really speeded up the game and made it more watchable, I think.
1: Well, yeah, because the pitching changes slows the game down.
0: Yeah.
1: And we can talk an awful lot about baseball, right. But I want to talk about football to stick with that, because college football and NFL football are two of the most popular sports in the country. In fact, if you look at – I think I sent you this graph – but the most watched games, of course, the Super Bowl is right at the top.
0: Sure.
1: But the national title game between Miami and Indiana was right up there at the top. Now, obviously, it's compelling because Indiana was the losingest program in the history of Division I Pro. So it's a little bit of a Cinderella story. But still, college football's popular.
0: Yeah. I mean, hugely popular. Yeah. I mean, the games, I mean, because there are relatively few of them, right, where you have, 12 game schedule, and then, you know, now there's the playoffs and they're going to change that all again. But I mean, but every game, especially conference games, becomes so important. And those are the biggest stadiums we have in this country, right?
1: Right.
0: And then as many people who are inside the stadium, there's probably, you know, half as many outside the stadium just tailgating, having a good time. I mean, like I said, going up to State College to watch Penn State games. I mean,
1: how many fans can go there now? It's like
0: 106, I think.
1: 106,000.
0: If they pack it, it's 106.
1: And how big is Happy Valley normally?
0: I mean, yeah, State College is, 25,000.
1: Right.
0: I mean, well, it's bigger than that if you count the student body, which is, it's a big campus. But the town itself is tiny, and there's nothing around there. So you have to go up and you have to go home the same day because there's very few places to stay.
1: So let's put this in context. The Tartan Army, which got all kinds of attention online, which are the Scottish fans that were in Boston and Miami,
0: right,
1: are only 20,000, but 100,000 are going to watch a Penn State game and just
0: driving up in RVs and stuff. And then, you know, there's just a whole city that I mean, and I'm sure it's like, I've never been to, you know, Ohio State or Michigan or Alabama or Tennessee or whatever, but Indiana's like that now, I guess. It didn't used to be.
1: We're a smaller stadium, but now we've gotten interesting.
0: Well, they're probably going to expand the heck out of that stadium.
1: I hope they keep it where it is at 56,000. Folks, this is On the Porch at WCHL 97.9 FM and streaming on chapelboro.com. We're hearing from my good friend, historian Professor James Wood, and we're talking all about sports. Yeah, I'm hoping in the Indiana case that they keep it kind of they're going to expand the experience, and probably there might be some more seating.
0: Yeah.
1: But it's working to their advantage now that the relative size is not huge because it's super noisy and all red.
0: Mm.
1: And as long as Cignetti's winning there right now, I think we have the longest home winning streak in the country, and that will just probably keep going next year or this year in 2026.
0: Well, having watched not all, but most of the important games down the stretch with you last fall / winter, I mean, it was just the most unlikeliest, just craziest run that a team ever went on.
1: Okay, so you've watched,
0: and of course, the only game that the game that they should have lost was where?
1: Was at Penn State.
0: Yeah, it was at Penn State.
1: And that game made Mendoza, our quarterback.
0: Got him the Heisman.
1: Got him the Heisman because of that ridiculous and amazing comeback in the last minute and a half.
0: Yeah,
1: right?
0: And then that catch by, what was that guy, Cooper, right?
1: Cooper makes the, you know, almost like the hand of God, you know, the Maradona thing.
0: It was. I mean, he just barely, he got like half of a toe in and touched it. It was the most incredible. But that drive and, yeah, that, I mean, that comeback, because that was Penn State's. I mean, they were up for that game. They wanted it.
1: They wanted to beat
0: it. That was when Terry Smith had taken over after they had fired James Franklin and everything.
1: Right.
0: So, yeah.
1: I mean, you've generally owned us during the, you know, the time in the Big Ten. But
0: right.
1: We now have that crazy Penix, the left-handed jump.
0: That was like,
1: the
0: three years ago, four
1: back
0: years ago?
1: Allen was the coach. Like before Penix went to Washington with Kalen DeBoer. Hey, folks, when Kalen DeBoer was the coach to Washington and not Alabama, he took Penix with him. Penix scores that crazy touchdown to beat you by a point. Well, it was not a touchdown. It was a two-point conversion.
0: It was a two-point conversion.
1: To beat you. And then
0: was
1: we
0: it
1: get
0: in overtime? I think it was
1: in
0: overtime.
1: Yeah, and then we get this event where
0: that's two.
1: You guys played your best game of the year, and you were up. You were supposed to potentially win a national title last year. You had a great roster.
0: Yeah, we started
1: Franklin
0: off
1: gets
0: great.
1: Fired,
0: yeah.
1: And then we managed to pull that off, and then we go on to win it. And you guys actually had a winning record and beat Clemson, a team that's going probably in the wrong direction.
0: Definitely.
1: Dabo.
0: I don't cry for Dabo.
1: You don't cry for Dabo, no.
0: No.
1: But and Franklin, of course, ends up at Virginia Tech.
0: Yeah, yeah.
1: But, yeah, it when we watch those games and folks out here that haven't watched Indiana play, it was not like watching some Cinderella barely winning games and you're like, oh, this is their one big year. Like
0: no,
1: TCU had a couple of years.
0: Destroyed everybody in their path.
1: Right. It was like a marauding
0: Except
1: armor.
0: That dang Penn State
1: that
0: game.
1: That was ruthlessly efficient.
0: Yeah. Yeah. No, it was, I mean, arguably, you could have to put it up there in the, if not the greatest season of all time, but like one of the best.
1: One of the best seasons.
0: I mean, I guess the Joe Burrow National Championship Heisman, like you would put him on that. It was on that level.
1: I mean, those teams, because of the era, and you could accumulate more five-star talent. I mean, Indiana, that's the other thing. We only had, nine four-stars on the whole roster.
0: JMU transfers.
1: Right. We didn't really have a plethora of four and five-stars. We had zero five-stars. And yet, I think we had the 72nd ranked roster, and Cignetti pulled that off. You know, that is ridiculous. And that's why I tell people, you're not just going to like do that at every other school, like all the other schools. Like, oh, we could just hire, we can do what they do, and we can money ball the NIL and figure and the transfer portal. You actually have to have coaching.
0: Yeah. Yeah. Well,
1: that's the key.
0: Sadly, Penn State learned that the hard way. Yeah.
1: Well,
0: we always had a really good team, but never an elite team.
1: To throw this stat at you, but in 2 years, Cignetti is 6-2 against the AP top 10, and Franklin was 4-16. So right there tells the tale of the tape.
0: Yeah. And Franklin had more than 10 years to do it. That's
1: right. He just wasn't beating Ohio State or Michigan, and that was the big problem.
0: Yep.
1: So what's your prognosis with the new Campbell coming into Penn State? You got this
0: to
1: Iowa State.
0: We're now, Iowa State on the East Coast, at least for the first year. It's heavy. Transfers from Iowa State, including the quarterback. And I mean, they kept some players. I don't know. I think people in Central PA back, you know, my dad, my mom and dad still live there. My dad, the Harrisburg, the Patriot News covers Penn State really closely. He still clips articles from the Patriot News and sends them to me every now and then.
1: That's what my mom does. So folks, like, at a certain era, your parents just like, they use the technology they grew up with.
0: Yeah,
1: so they literally clip the papers.
0: Dad, you could just
1: send the internet link.
0: Send it to my, text it to me. But no, he clips the article and sends it to me in the mail, which, I have to say, I love it. So.
1: It's quaint.
0: Yeah. So people up there will talk themselves into great expectations. I don't know. We'll see. That's going to be a tough role, but who knows? I mean, he's bringing in apparently a pretty big time quarterback. So, I mean,
1: predictions right here.
0: 8-4.
1: You have a pretty good schedule, and your schedule is I think
0: we don't play Ohio State.
1: A manageable schedule.
0: We don't play Oregon, and do we? I don't think we play you.
1: You don't play Indiana.
0: So we do play Michigan and Washington.
1: I'm going to give a prediction and a floor and ceiling. My floor for Penn State this year is 8-4.
0: Yeah,
1: and my ceiling for you is 10-2 and getting in the playoff.
0: Yeah, that would. I mean, ten. I mean, he would have. That would change the whole conversation up there for sure if that happened.
1: And
0: you think Cignetti can do it again?
1: My floor for Indiana is 9-3, and our ceiling is 12-0. We have games. We host Ohio State. I'd love for you and I to go see that game.
0: Oh man!
1: The last time we beat Ohio State at Indiana was when I was a freshman.
0: Wow!
1: And Bill Mallory was the coach. That's how long ago it was.
0: In 1987. Yeah.
1: So we go to Michigan, we travel to Washington, we play USC at home. And then we go to Nebraska. So in the old days, like back when you and I were, just mad in the 90s, if you were playing at Nebraska, at Washington, at Michigan, which Indiana's doing this year, and then hosting Ohio State and USC, you'd say that's five losses.
0: Yeah, right.
1: But now in the new Indiana era, I'm saying, yeah, you know, we might win all those games. This is crazy.
0: Well, where did and who's the quarterback? They got
1: we
0: I know
1: got
0: he's a
1: Hoover,
0: transfer.
1: Josh Hoover, who's a transfer quarterback, originally wanted to play at Indiana, and then he played for TCU.
0: Okay.
1: And of course, the question is he going to be able to come in and be as good as Rourke, who was our 2 years ago the quarterback in a great season, and then Mendoza. But I want to remind people, my good friend Jamie Wood here watched our first game. Because he and I sometimes will watch college football all Saturday. It's kind of like, you know, something is just something we've been doing forever. And he watched Indiana with me play, you know, our first opponent, which wasn't even a very good school. And we looked horrible. He looked horrible. And you turned to me and said, I'm not sure how good he's going to be. So you just can't judge. Right.
0: And this guy Sorsby, did he start off at Indiana?
1: Okay. So Sorsby actually played at Indiana, and I think he was the quarterback for Tom Allen when we had a really big game at Penn State and almost beat you guys a couple years ago.
0: That was before Penn.
1: And Donovan McCauley, I think, had a big game, wide receiver, ended up transferring to Michigan. And then he went to Cincinnati, and apparently when he was a bench warmer at Indiana, he was betting on games.
0: So
1: this gets to this betting issue. Who knows what he was doing since then. He goes to NIL to Texas Tech. It's a lot of that big oil money, $4 or $5 million deal.
0: Right.
1: And it comes out he has a gambling addiction, which is like, you know, Pete Rose is not in the Hall of Fame because of that. Like, that's like number one.
0: Yeah.
1: Don't bet on your teams.
0: I thought it was interesting that the NFL slammed the door on him, at least for this year. I mean, maybe they'll let him in the future, but
1: Remember Arch Leister that day? Ohio State quarterback, the gambling problem?
0: You can't have, especially of anything, quarterbacks and kickers, you cannot have them gambling on games. Like,
1: well, they can throw a game.
0: That's right. They can easily throw a game. That's right.
1: And so the whole thing, the district court judge in Texas rules that he's eligible. Then all these schools say, we're not going to play Texas Tech in any sport.
0: I think it was only the administrators at Texas Tech who thought, you know, who made the argument for the kid. And nobody else said, we're going to play this guy.
1: I mean, how could you think this was a good idea? I mean, gambling is a pernicious problem. Do you really want to be encouraged this idea that guys could be gambling on FanDuel that are college athletes, specifically on their team?
0: And he's, you know, as they say, the tip of the iceberg. I mean, there have been other college students, including I think there was an investigation that involved some student athletes at A&T, in basketball that were shaving points or whatever. I mean, that was so we got to assume that there's a lot more of that.
1: Well, right. He's just the tip of the iceberg, as we say. But yeah, they decided not to have the supplemental draft. He's going to have to sit for a year. So finally, leave it to the NFL to be the only organization that's going to punish him. Folks, we're going to take a quick break. Please stay with us on the porch to hear more from our guest and my good friend, historian and professor James Wood.

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5: Folks, welcome back. We're here on the porch with historian James Wood, an old friend of mine, and we've been talking all things sports, trying to avoid politics. It's very difficult in today's day and age. So, James, here's a question for you. You are a Latin American historian. You specialize in Chile. Great soccer program historically, which, you know, preparing
6: not
5: for
6: lately,
5: the
6: but
5: not
6: yeah,
5: lately
6: yeah,
5: preparing
6: yeah.
5: for the show, you know, it made me wonder, especially because we had the World Baseball Classic in the United States in March, right? You know, Miami, hosted it, big game at Houston, two places, by the way, that are hosting the World Cup, and I was thinking, it's interesting that a lot of the Latin American and Caribbean countries are either known as a baseball country or a soccer country, or as we say around the rest of the world, football. Why is that?
6: Yeah, no. So I was thinking about that that question, and I think the answer is actually pretty simple. And like so many other things in Latin American history and Caribbean history, it comes down to colonialism. And so what you have here are two competing forms of colonialism. So the baseball countries, Venezuela, Cuba, right, the Dominican Republic, for like probably the top three, right? And there are others. Mexico, obviously.
5: Well, Venezuela just won the title.
6: Yeah, Venezuela is probably the greatest.
5: Puerto Rico.
6: Yeah. So baseball was introduced there through – well, obviously, migration back and forth between those countries, like Cubans coming to the United States back and forth. But I mean, basically anywhere where the

0: United States Marines occupied, baseball sort of took off, right? Mm-hmm. So that's so that's the connection, and you see that more clearly in Central America and the Caribbean, right? Whereas soccer or football, right? And the timing was about the same. It was late 19th century where baseball clubs were established in various Caribbean countries. In the case of football, it was the Brits, and so where the British established boarding schools, they established you know, they were working on railroads, they were working in mines, they were founded, starting in the latter half of the 19th century, they founded athletic clubs dedicated to both cricket, right, and eventually to football. And so that was really the so really it's just a sort of a tale of two different forms, two different colonialisms that introduced these two sports. Now, I will put in a plug just so I don't forget this for my friend Josh Nadel's book. Josh is also a UNC Chapel Hill grad from the same program as I went through in Latin American history. He teaches Latin American history at NC Central. And he wrote a book called Football, and which is about why, and I think the subtitle is like Why Soccer Matters in Latin America. And so he sort of traces some of that. But I think the main argument that Josh makes, and I think others who've studied that topic, especially with regard to football or soccer, is that in the 20th century, it becomes very, very closely intertwined with nationalism, with the kind of new nationalisms, not the Eurocentric nationalisms of the 19th century, but of these new kind of mestizo or mixed nationalisms, right, in Mexico and in Chile, all these other places. So those clubs then are sort of taken over and then infused with, you know, with nationalistic, you know, they become, you know, they have there are local dynamics, local identities, local loyalties, but also when the national teams form, I guess the World Cup starts about 100 years ago, right? Was it in the 1930s?
1: It was in the 1930s,
0: yeah,
1: right.
0: So I think because like Uruguay was like a great—
1: They were the dominant power. Yeah.
0: Heck, the United States was actually pretty good back at the very beginning. So when they start forming national teams, and then that just leads to, you know, this whole identification of people with a new kind of nationalism that represented, right, the real grassroots of the people. And I think the same thing happens in baseball, but it just in different places, right? I mean, these two sports take off in different places. And it's rare where there are very few countries, I think, that you have both, you know. It's like sort of one or the other for the most part.
1: Yeah, the both would include what we call like hybrid nations, like Mexico, for example.
0: Yeah, Mexico.
1: They're a great soccer country, but baseball is popular. They were in the World Baseball Classic.
0: Yeah.
1: And the northern states, probably due to their proximity and ties to the U.S. and the Yucatan Peninsula, which ties over to the Caribbean, tend to be more baseball dominant.
0: Right.
1: And Colombia. And this one's interesting because Colombia, of course, is a soccer country. I remember when you and I were watching the 94 Cup and you were talking about Valderrama.
0: Yeah.
1: And
0: oh,
1: now
0: yeah.
1: Fans are like wearing like those wigs of Valderrama wigs. Like,
0: was that the one where also
1: Escobar? The own goal.
0: Yeah, yeah. And he was basically assassinated for that?
1: Well, I was talking actually to someone, a friend of mine is Argentinian, big soccer guy, about that. And he said really what happened is he went into – because they've showed the two Escobars. There's like, I think,
0: yeah,
1: a documentary. That he went into some bar and I guess he had crosswords with somebody connected to
0: Pablo
1: the underworld.
0: Escobar, yeah.
1: This is – no, the other Escobar.
0: Yeah, I know. He said something bad about Pablo.
1: And I think he got – and they said something and then it turned – and then he got he ended up getting killed.
0: Yeah.
1: Someone might have said something about the goal, and he stood up for himself and he ended up getting killed.
0: He was probably a marked man the day he left that stadium.
1: But – Colombia, the mountainous interior is totally soccer devoted.
0: Right.
1: This is what I understand. While the coastal Caribbean region is the hub for baseball.
0: Mm.
1: And of course, then you have a country like Panama, which is also a hybrid.
0: Yeah.
1: Of course, they have, you know, Rod Carew, we grew up with, is, you know, Panamanian. And they also have a team in the World Cup.
0: Right. That's a good, and it's a very small country. It's one of the smallest countries in maybe the smallest country in Latin America.
1: Right. And, it's not a large country.
0: I mean, it used to be part of Colombia until the U.S.
1: Well, they sliced it, like, nicely sliced it off.
0: Teddy Roosevelt sort of, cut a deal in a hotel room in New York City to create that country.
1: So you'll play baseball. So one of the other things I found in preparation for this little discussion is that it turns out that U.S. companies operating sugar plantation and maritime ports in the Caribbean, Nicaragua, and Panama also brought baseball with them, which makes sense because when my grandfather was growing up in Los Angeles, and then he was playing professionally and then played in the major leagues, he said that all of these, like even the studios used to have their own baseball teams. Like having like a baseball team was kind of and like having an internal league was normal in corporate America. Like they would have these teams, and this is what the workers would do. They compete.
0: Right. I mean, that makes

0: Panama, Japan, and the Netherlands.
1: Hmm.
0: Now, here's one that folks will find really kind of odd, is that Italy, which has won 4 World Cups, right, the last one being, I believe, in 2006, they have missed the last 3 World Cups,
1: right.
0: But they were in the semifinals of the World Baseball Classic.
1: Yeah, I mean, it just doesn't it also – I mean, when we're talking about the last – what, the last 20, 30 years or so in sports history, the contemporary period, let's say, the salaries, the money, as we started off this conversation, the money is just so great. The amounts of money that are out there for talented players, like the scouts will find you, right? I mean, so there
0: right.
1: So there are pipelines, you know. I read a really interesting article the other day. Of course, as you know, I'm also a big Philadelphia Eagles fan, right? Because I mean, growing up, I like the Steelers too. I loved the Steel Curtain, the late '70s Steelers, but the Eagles were my.
0: Do we say Eagles or Eagles?
1: Eagles, right? Yes. But they picked up a guy in the 7th round, who's apparently played very little football. They have him as a defensive tackle. He's 6'5", 300-pound Nigerian guy. I'm sure they're going to put a lot of weight on him, but they say just a freak athlete. The guy can like bench, like he can do like many reps at like 325 on the bench, like free, you know, like really crazy athlete, right? I mean, even like the other Eagles are watching him and going, wow, right? That kind of guy, right? And he said in the interview that I read, they were talking to this guy about his pathway from some Nigerian, he's not like a prince or something, right? He's like just a normal Nigerian guy who got discovered somehow. I guess they have football academies now in sub-Saharan Africa. He says there are hundreds of guys like me in Nigeria that haven't been discovered yet. And the NFL needs to get over there and like tap into that. So I mean, so that's going to be the next, you know, the next frontier is sub-Saharan Africa.
0: I mean, we
1: got
0: to go back to Christian Okoye. Remember the right. Nigerian nightmare?
1: Yeah, I mean, this guy's not the first. That's right. Yeah, I mean, that guy was kind of an athletic freak.
0: I mean,
1: right?
0: I was reading about that same 7th round pick, and it said he also was tremendous in writing letters to old people asking to send money over to the Nigerian.
1: I hope not.
0: No, I'm just kidding. Joke. Yeah. But that scam still goes on. It's amazing that anyone falls for that.
1: It is. But that's an interesting list. You wouldn't think of some of these European, like the Netherlands and England playing baseball. I mean.
0: No, but if we go by how you cap, right, you think about that. One of our best players on the American team this year happened to be by a fluke born in Brooklyn, right? But his parents, I believe, are Nigerian.
1: Oh, Balogun, yeah.
0: And you know, basically raised in England. But if we were to make a World Baseball Classic going back in time, right, and you say, oh, you can cap for like your home team, Lou Gehrig and Babe Ruth were German.
1: Oh,
0: and Gehrig's parents spoke German at home.
1: Huh.
0: So like, would Gehrig play for the U.S. right. team or the German team? Like if you're doing it the same way soccer does, because that's the way they do it in the World Baseball Classic. Like that Italian team had a bunch of guys that were Italian American,
1: right,
0: but they're playing on the Italian team.
1: Like Piazza or somebody like
0: right.
1: yeah, like that, right? Yeah.
0: Exactly.
1: And like he was a great player,
0: and
1: think about like Roberto Clemente and you know
0: mm-hmm.
1: in earlier generations.
0: Well, he'd be on the Puerto Rican team; they'd be claiming him, and all those teams. So, okay, what's your thinking about the World Cup? You know, when this show airs in about a week. It will be further along. Perhaps the United States will have played in the round of 32. What are your thoughts now? It seems to me like the World Cup is bigger than it was in 1994.
1: I mean,
0: more teams playing.
1: More teams. The games have been great. The first round, the group stage games, especially when you get to the third one, when it's kind of decided, the groups are just – usually those games are not very good. I mean, nil-nil is like, you know, they would just sit back and defend. It's not been like that. As everyone's commenting, you know, the stars, Messi, Mbappe, although Haaland didn't play today. Dembele had a hat trick at halftime in the France-Norway game. There's just a lot of scoring. So I don't know if that's because some of the teams that made it in this expanded field are not that great, or I don't know. I'm not sure the answer, but I'm really enjoying it. It's been great. The U.S. actually plays next Wednesday night.

0: they play Bosnia.
1: So when this show airs, they will have played the Bosnians.
0: Yeah, so let's keep our fingers crossed for that.
1: Well, the result will be known.
0: Last night, did you? I don't know if you watched.
1: I watched that whole game. Yeah. I was even texting you, and I knew the Turks, who had scored zero goals on 62 shots.
0: They
1: in
0: needed
1: their first
0: to
1: game.
0: Redeem themselves.
1: Well, they couldn't go back to Ankara with a 0-3.
0: They were playing as if their lives depended on it. Where the U.S., I mean, maybe didn't have that level of intensity in the first half. The U.S. defense was a shambles. I thought it did not. The two center backs did not look good.
1: I have to say, the only time to me that the U.S. has looked like, wow, this is not the U.S. you and
0: is
1: I grew up with.
0: Is when Pulisic's on the field?
1: When Pulisic's on the field in that first half of the first game when they were dominating Paraguay, that team looked like a scary team.
0: They did. They've looked good even in the rest of that game. But with Pulisic, Hershey, PA, by the way, Hershey's finest. When he's on the field, he changes their attack completely, right? McKinney's been really good. Balogun, who didn't play last night, you know, they rested. They made sure no one's going to get a second yellow, right? I mean, I like what they're doing. I like Pochettino. I like the way he's managing this team. We'll see. I mean, the results will have to be. I mean, I think they're going to have to beat Bosnia and get at least into the round of 16, like for people to be somewhat satisfied. And some people think they have them even going beyond that. We'll see.
1: It seems like we could. We've never won two games ever in the first round. So, I mean, we accomplished something there. I wish we had at least tied against Turkey and had 7 points, which would also, you know.
0: Yeah, but it doesn't affect their game where they're going to play next.
1: No.
0: Isn't it just amazing? I mean, the other thing is, I mean, just apart from the games, like the atmosphere, the crowds, like you referenced the Tartan Army before. Right. But I mean, just to see, I mean, crazy, you know, matchups of countries that fan bases that don't really have any real other reason to come together and just to see them together. I just think it's fantastic.
1: Well, I love the Tartan Army, and I'm going to put this out here. I invite the Tartan Army, who somehow drank Boston Dry. You went to Tufts.
0: That's right.
1: But I don't think that if they were playing in Milwaukee or Chicago, they'd be drinking those places dry.
0: Yeah. I don't know. Well, apparently, they had a particular taste for Sam Adams, like lager,
1: right? Right.
0: The Boston lager. They drank the taps dry of that stuff.
1: Yes. Yeah. So it's been great just talking sports with you, James. We hope to have you back up on the porch.
0: That was super fun. Yeah.
1: Next time we're probably going to be talking about politics, maybe the reflecting pool.
0: Yeah.
1: Who knows?
0: Oh, God.
1: Yeah. I just want to thank you for coming off the porch. Folks, On the Porch welcomes leaders from the worlds of art, academia, business, and politics. 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

0: Andrew Stuckey here with a check of the Chapelboro concert calendar. We start with a double bill coming to Motorco on Sunday, July 12th. Computer Wife opening for Pittsburgh indie rockers Feeble Little Horse. Again, that's on Sunday, July 12th. We've got a couple of really high-profile shows coming to the area. On July 22nd, that's a Wednesday night, Death Cab for Cutie will be at Coastal Credit Union Music Park at Walnut Creek. And then just a few days later, on Tuesday, July 28th, we've got Bob Dylan, the legend himself, in Raleigh at the Red Hat Amphitheater. We'll have Lucinda Williams opening for him. 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

0: This is Henry Taylor, and here's what you can find on chapelboro.com today. This week marks 1 year since Tropical Depression Chantal brought a historic amount of rain to the community, flooding homes and businesses and leading to rescue operations. Now, 1 year removed from the storm, chapelboro.com is looking back both at its initial impacts and how those affected have recovered since. First, read our article all about local businesses who have worked hard to come back from flood damages and are preparing for the possibility of future incidents. Next, read our piece featuring the perspectives of residents in the hardest hit areas across town. 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Read our article to see how traffic will be impacted during this time. 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
1: 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We'll be right back.

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1: ABC News, I'm Sherry Preston. President Trump saying at the NATO summit this morning in Ankara, Turkey, that in his view, the memorandum of understanding on a ceasefire in Iran is finished.
2: As far as I'm concerned, it's over. I'll speak to our negotiators. They want to negotiate. They're good people. Steve Witkoff, Jared Kushner. But they have to come back to me. As far as I'm concerned, it's just a waste of time dealing with them. They're liars.
1: It's the strongest signal yet that diplomacy efforts are completely stalled and perhaps failing entirely with Iran. Maine Senate candidate Graham Plattner is denying the latest accusations against him, a former girlfriend accusing him of sexual assault, another former girlfriend accusing him of leaving her with bruises. Plattner has until Monday to drop out of the race, as many Democrats are encouraging him to do. New York City crews continue working to stabilize that high-rise building under construction after columns were seen buckling, locking down the entire city blocks and evacuating that area. This is ABC News. The search is being stepped up for a 737 cargo plane that vanished over the Arabian Sea. Officials say the K2 Airways jet with five people on board reported a navigation problem on a flight from Dubai to Karachi before rapidly descending and then dropping off radar. An absolute monster of a comeback at the World Cup.
3: Defending champions Argentina down 2 goals late in the second half against Egypt. Argentina scoring its first goal of the game in the 79th minute. Minutes later, superstar Lionel Messi tying it. And then, as the game looked to be heading to extra time,
4: sending it over, Enzo Fernandez!
3: Argentina taking the lead in the final minutes.
1: ABC Sophie Flay, Argentina winning 3-2. Next up for them, Switzerland on Saturday. A California restaurant thinks it has the solution to unruly children. Charge the parents. One couple hit with a $300 bill when their kids broke a credit card reader. I'm Sherry Preston, ABC News.
5: 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I've been surfing here since I was a kid. Now, seeing my grandson out on the water, it means everything to me. Watching him and taking in the blue waves, the sea breeze, the blurry horizon.
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17: Good morning and happy Wednesday. Time is 6:05. Temperature 74 degrees in Chapel Hill. Carbro, a little foggy out there this morning, so be careful driving around. National Weather Service issuing a special weather statement about that today. That should lift later on. We'll have highs around 90 today with partly cloudy skies. Same story as the last couple of days. As we get into those late afternoon and evening hours, the chance of rain picks up. Could see a stray thunder shower or two. Overnight lows near 70 tonight, and then partly cloudy for Thursday and Friday with highs in the mid-90s before rain and some slightly cooler weather comes back into the forecast beginning on Saturday. Good to be with you this morning. Let's catch up on local news as we start the day. Monday, of course, marked the one-year anniversary of Tropical Storm Chantal, which dumped historic amounts of rain on our community and caused massive damage to local homes, businesses, roads, and infrastructure. As the recovery process continues, local government agencies are trying to learn and grow from the experience as well. That includes Orange County Emergency Services, which got nearly 8,000 911 calls that night, so many that about 400 of those calls went unanswered. Speaking with our own Brighton McConnell this week, Emergency Services Director Kirby Saunders said that experience offers an opportunity to improve for next time.
18: We're really grateful and proud. In North Carolina, was one of the first adopters of the next-gen 911 system. There's only a handful of states that have included all their 911 centers in the entire state. North Carolina is one of those. That allowed those calls that were perhaps not answered by us to roll over to another 911 center. And so that was impactful during Helene, but also impactful during Chantal for us. One of the things we learned, though, is our rollover center was Alamance, who was also being impacted. And so we've got to diversify right where that rollover occurs, right, and be more mindful about that. Some 911 centers that, like Alamance, didn't know that we were taking that many calls, you know, the direction of the storm. So they're wondering, why were they getting a call transferred from Orange County to them, and they'd send it back to us. And so there's like this ping pong a bit. So there's like, you know, coordination, not just in a department, in a community, in a county, but regional. And we talk about weather events. That's one of the biggest takeaways, is we've got to think more collaboratively and regionally.
17: That's Kirby Saunders speaking there. You can listen back to the full conversation and read a partial transcript on our website, chapelboro.com. Staying in local government, there is a vacant seat on the Orange County Board of Commissioners following the sudden death of Jamesetta Bedford last month, and the process of filling that seat has begun. The rest of the board will soon appoint someone to serve out the remainder of Bedford's term, and yesterday, longtime Chapel Hill Carborough School Board member Ronnie Dossey publicly announced her intention to seek that appointment. Former Chapel Hill Town Council member Maria Palmer has also said she wants to be considered as well. Palmer lost to Bedford in the Democratic primary for that seat back in March. Whoever the board appoints will only serve until December, when the term ends. The Orange County Democratic Party will also have to nominate someone, likely the same person, to take Bedford's place on the November ballot for a full four-year term. County commissioners are set to meet tomorrow, in part to hammer out the appointment process. A final appointment decision will likely come later this summer. Over to Raleigh, where North Carolina finally has a state budget after going more than a year without one. Governor Josh Stein officially signed a budget bill into law yesterday. Speaking yesterday among school teachers, public safety officers, and medical professionals, Stein offered several critiques of the $34 billion bill, which cuts 1,000 employee positions, shifts power away from the governor's office, and offers most state workers a raise that's below the inflation rate. But he said the budget as a whole was a positive step for the state.
19: You all are here because you value our people, educating them, keeping them healthy, keeping them safe, serving them. It's about time that we as a state appropriately value you. This budget bill gets a lot of things right. It delivers the largest starting teacher pay raise in nearly 50 years and the largest overall teacher pay raise in the last 15 years. It protects health care for millions of North Carolinians by fully funding Medicaid. It gives double-digit pay raises to state law enforcement officers and bonuses to local law enforcement officers. It appropriates another $700 million to help the people of Western North Carolina continue their recovery from Hurricane Helene. The budget also makes meaningful investments in our community colleges, the DMV, child care, and summer food programs for our kids. These are real wins worthy of celebration and worthy of my signature.
17: That's Governor Josh Stein speaking there. Turning to legal news, the NNO reports a defeat in court for the professor who was fired by UNC after his classes were secretly recorded against university policy. Larry Chavis sued the school 2 years ago after he was fired, but this week a judge ruled that the firing was due to poor teacher evaluations rather than anything related to the recordings. Chavis can still appeal that ruling. Also in legal news, the Assembly reported yesterday that a three-judge federal circuit court panel has ruled against two Orange County detention officers who were seeking to dismiss a wrongful death lawsuit. The family of Maurice King sued after King died in custody back in 2020. He died after being assaulted, and the lawsuit claims the two officers deliberately avoided checking on him because they didn't want to deal with the paperwork. The two officers claimed qualified immunity, but the judicial panel rejected that argument, which means the case can now proceed to trial. Beyond North Carolina, former UNC Chancellor Kevin Guskowitz will not be leaving his current job after all. Back in May, he announced he was stepping down as president of Michigan State and taking over as head of Clemson amidst ongoing turmoil involving the MSU Board of Trustees. This week, though, he reversed that decision, signing a five-year contract extension instead. That move comes after members of the Michigan State community rallied around Guskowitz in the month after he announced his initial decision. Finally, back to UNC, where a new initiative is working to strengthen global health systems and expand access to care worldwide. It's the UNC Center on Social Innovation and Health, launched in conjunction with the World Health Organization and the Pan American Health Organization to raise the vaccination rate, improve access to sexual and reproductive health care, and use digital technology to better reach underserved populations. 97.9 The Hill's Emma Cook has more.
20: Chapel Hills is the newest social innovation and health initiative to join the global network of hubs working to advance community-engaged, equity-centered innovations in healthcare. Having launched in April, the initiative aims to connect grassroots efforts to solve urgent health challenges with funding and support. According to one of the program's co-directors, Liz Chen, it's a way for solutions to reach more people. She shared more with 97.9 The Hill.
21: We are really interested in finding people who are doing great work, especially those that are not necessarily in government, those that aren't in higher education, but those that are embedded in communities here in North Carolina and also with global contexts, and connecting them with the great resources that we have at UNC Chapel Hill. So we have phenomenal researchers, we have great postdocs and grad students. So how can we as a university better serve the mission of WHO and PAHO in improving health access and health equity?
20: As a North American hub, the center's core goals include advancing participatory approaches to research and evaluating social innovations and supporting their adoption across diverse settings. Another effort includes working with health ministries and regional partners to integrate proven innovations into health systems. An associate professor at the Gillings School of Global Public Health, Chen said the initiative was in the works for about 4 years before the Pan American Health Organization and the World Health Organization officially designated it as a collaborative center. She co-directs the program alongside UNC School of Medicine professor Joe Tucker.
21: It is an honor to be designated with the level of expertise as a partner that aligns with WHO and PAHO missions. And we really hope that we are able to network and build capacity and evaluate and contribute to research to help others who do great work in this area already.
20: Despite one of the center's focuses being the development of digital health services, Chen emphasized how innovation doesn't just mean advancements in technology.
21: Some of the programs coming out of the Pan American Health Organization region are programs that train community health workers, especially in prenatal care in hard-to-reach areas of the Amazon. And so there doesn't have to be tech. There's just a knowledge transfer and a network building, and it's still a new way of doing something.
20: The co-director said one of the center's first priorities is growing that network locally and abroad. This summer, the Hub is hosting a six-month fellowship program to help participants from around the world deepen their understanding of social innovation. Chen said the members will pair with coaches at other hubs with the goal of identifying upcoming leaders in healthcare and in countries interested in building a capacity and infrastructure for social innovations. Also on campus, UNC will offer a new elective course on social innovation in health allowing students to learn various methods of social innovation and how to implement them to enhance participation and collaboration within communities. With topic-specific projects, Chen shared how she's particularly interested in exploring the impacts of artificial intelligence on mental and social health. While she said access to technology can be framed as a tool to advance equity in health, the co-director explained the harm it can cause on younger generations and those living in rural areas.
21: Especially if your friends don't live right down the street from you, you might go to Gen AI to be able to ask some questions or look for information or even socialize or find affirmation and comfort. So we need to understand the strengths and the ramifications and think about how the social of social innovation, what can humans and people do to foster more connection and address this in the future.
20: To hear the full conversation, see the story on chapelboro.com. 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
17: And this first look of traffic will be a quick one. Not too much of it out there right now, but we do have one accident that's causing a big delay. It's on NC 54. If you're coming into Chapel Hill, accident right by Huntinger Ridge Road is causing lane closures. So give yourself more time to get through that. Some delays going the other way as well. So if you're on 54 around between I-40 and Meadowmont, especially if you're coming into Chapel Hill, give yourself more time to get where you're going right now. If you're seeing anything we're not reporting, or if you have any insight into the 54 situation there, send us a text when you're safe and off the roads and tell us about it. 919-240-6000 is our text line. As for the weather, right now we're looking at 74 degrees in Chapel Hill. Carrboro, foggy out there this morning, so careful driving around. We have had one accident already today, and it's only 617. Partly cloudy today with highs getting up around 90 this afternoon. We'll have a chance of rain coming back into the forecast at the end of the day, same as we've seen the last couple of days. Partly cloudy through the day, but as we get into those later hours, the chance of rain and possible thundershowers starts creeping in. Overnight lows near 70 tonight, and then partly cloudy and hot for Thursday and Friday with highs peaking in the mid-90s. Back into the 80s starting on Saturday and running into the first couple days of next week. That will come with more scattered showers and thunderstorms, and that'll be more general throughout the day on Saturday, Sunday, and Monday as well. 6:17 is your time. Got a lot for you on the show today. Coming up at 7:30, we'll be joined by one of our favorites, Dr. Debbie Stroman, the host of If You Only Knew. She's also organizing an event at the Chapel Hill Public Library on American history and resistance movements, trying to draw inspiration from past movements to help guide us today. That event is coming up next week, Wednesday, but we'll talk about it later today. At 8:30, we'll have this week's round of Talking Culture. I'll re-air a couple of the live performances we've had on Live and Local in the past few days. Jess Klein yesterday and Perry Owen Wright from last week. Of course, we got the Impossible Quiz at 8:45. We're giving away movie tickets this week, and we've got questions about tribute bands. I'll talk about a tribute band. You tell me what band they are a tribute of, and you'll win those movie tickets. And of course, we got Victor Lewis coming in at the end of the 7 o'clock hour with what's trending in the world. Coming up next, we've got sports as this hour continues on this morning after this.
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22: 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I'm from Chapel Hill. I would recommend Noble Orthodontics, that friendly atmosphere that they have. 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It was a very quick process as well. 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
17: Aaron Keck coming at you from Chapel Hill Media Group Studios here on East Franklin Street. It is time now to take a look at sports. UNT women's lacrosse star Chloe Humphrey earned a big honor yesterday for her work off the field. College sports communicators named her as a first-team at-large academic All-American. The at-large team recognizes athletes across all sports. Humphrey was the only lacrosse player to make the first team. She's a business major with a 3.56 overall GPA, and she also tied the all-time NCAA record with 109 goals last season. Staying with UNT, congrats and best wishes to former Tar Heel women's basketball star Kayla McPherson. She's just signed on as an assistant coach at Western Carolina. The Catamounts are looking for big improvement. They won just three games all of last season. And finally, in baseball, the Durham Bulls came from behind to beat Jacksonville last night 9-8 in 10 innings. That road series continues tonight at 7:05.
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0: That's Mipso there with Louise on 97.9 The Kill. 627 is your time. 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
0: 6:28, your time here on 97.9 The Hill. Hey, you feeling lucky to be a Tar Heel? We're giving you the chance to win tickets to see Carolina football taking on TCU on August 29th in Dublin, Ireland. It's going to be a great game, a great trip for someone. It could be you. This is the University Place Lucky to be a Tar Heel Carolina football giveaway. 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Get the full list of entry locations on our website, chapelboro.com, and head there for more details on how you can cheer on the Heels in Ireland. 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Before we get to weather, a traffic issue. We've got a bunch of lane closures on 54 coming into Chapel Hill from Durham between I-40 and Meadowmont. That's an earlier accident causing that. Delays going in both directions. Not too many vehicles on the roads, but anyone who's traveling on that road, especially if you're heading into Chapel Hill from Durham, you're going to be delayed, possibly detoured as well, so plan accordingly if you are heading that way. Latest estimate is that the road should be all back open again by 7 o'clock, but for the next half hour especially, maybe avoid that stretch of road, find an alternate route, or do expect it's going to take you more time to get where you're going if you go that direction. As for the weather, it's 74 degrees in Chapel Hill. Got some fog out there this morning, so be careful driving wherever you are, but nice overall, if you're heading out and about. It is going to be a partly cloudy day with highs around 90 this afternoon. Basically the same story we saw the last couple of days. Partly cloudy with highs around 90, and we should be rain-free for most of the day, but as we get towards the end of the day, that chance of rain can creep in, and we could get some pretty heavy thunderstorms dotting the area, depending on where you happen to be. We saw that yesterday and the day before, and today could be another round of that, so plan accordingly later on. Lows near 70 tonight, and then partly cloudy with highs in the mid-90s for Thursday and Friday before we get more rain and slightly cooler temperatures back in the 80s this weekend. 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
0: 6:31, your time. A couple things we're following in the news today. First of all, this is the week of the one-year anniversary of Tropical Storm Chantal. The recovery process, of course, still very much ongoing for homeowners, residents, businesses, and local government agencies that saw damage. You can head to our website, chapelburger.com, to get our full coverage on that. In local government, there is a vacant seat on the Orange County Board of Commissioners following the sudden death of Jamesetta Bedford last month. Process of filling that seat will really get underway this week. The Board of County Commissioners will meet tomorrow, and on their agenda will be a discussion of the process for appointing someone to serve out the rest of Bedford's term. Now, that term only runs until the end of this year, and then there's going to be an election in November to select someone to serve a four-year term. Bedford was going to be on the ballot, so the Orange County Democratic Party will have to nominate someone to take her place on the ballot. So two different appointment processes we're looking at in the next couple of weeks. Probably, more likely than not, the person who gets appointed to fill Bedford's spot on the ballot by the Democratic Party will also be the same person appointed by the Board of County Commissioners to serve out the remainder of the term, but that's not a guarantee at all. There are two separate appointment processes there. Earlier this week, Ronnie Dossey announced her intention to seek the appointment. She's been a member of the Chapel Hill Carborough City School Board for many years. Maria Palmer, a former Chapel Hill Town Council member, also announced her intention to seek the seat a couple of weeks ago. She ran unsuccessfully against Bedford in the March primary for that seat just a few months ago. And in Raleigh, Governor Josh Stein has signed a budget bill into law. And North Carolina state government does finally have a budget for the first time in more than a year. $34 billion budget bill that drew some Democratic opposition, but also some Democratic support. Stein issued a statement with criticisms of the budget, but also praising it overall for moving the state in a positive direction. 6:34 is your time. We've got more music for you coming up next. Rod Stewart on deck after this.
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0: 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Rescue Brew is a very hard phrase to say at 6:36 in the morning, which is what time it happens to be right now. We're going to keep the hour going by playing some music for you, beginning with a classic going back to the 70s. This is Faces with Rod Stewart and Stay With Me on 97.9 The Hill.

0: That was our number one local song of the year 2022. Talking to Myself by Sarah Shook and the Disarmers. Sarah Shook, now River Shook, has got a new solo album that just came out, and that's fantastic as well. 6:44 is your time.
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0: And as we head to the roads, a reminder to be careful out there. We've got fog in the area that is lowering visibility. National Weather Service putting out a statement about that this morning. And we now have three accidents that have been reported already. Not too many vehicles on the roads either, so that is saying a lot. Two accidents are on the Durham Freeway, neither of them causing any delays. One of them by Alston Avenue as you're right around downtown. The other one in the southern part of the RTP. Between Cornwallis and Alexander Drive. Neither of those are causing delays. Just a reminder to be careful out there. The one that is causing a delay is on 54. If you're coming into Chapel Hill from Durham between I-40 and Meadowmont, possible road closure there. Definitely lane closures, and you may have to detour around that if you're heading into Chapel Hill from the Durham area. So be advised, it might slow you down quite a bit this morning if you typically head that way. That's an accidents a little ways beyond Hunting Ridge Road that's causing that. Some traffic going the other way as well. So plan accordingly if you're heading in that direction, really in either direction between I-40 and Meadowmont. But it looks like if you're, again, heading towards Chapel Hill from Durham is where the biggest issue is. If you're seeing anything out there that we're not reporting, shoot us a text when you're safe and off the roads and tell us about it. 919-240-6000 is our text line. As for the weather, it's foggy, but otherwise nice. 74 degrees in Chapel Hill. We got highs getting up around 90 today with partly cloudy skies. But again, you're going to want the umbrellas later, and you may want more than the umbrellas. We've had this situation the last couple of days where it's nice during the day, but then as you get into those late afternoon and evening hours, the clouds move in, the atmosphere gets a little bit sketchy, and the chance of rain picks up with thunderstorms in the mix, and that's going to be the case again today. So watch out later on. Highs around 90 with partly cloudy skies today. Rain and possible thunderstorms in the evening and overnight with lows down near 70. Partly cloudy for Thursday and Friday. Should be rain-free, but it will be hot with highs in the mid-90s both of those days. As we get to the weekend, the rain comes back and the temperature drops a little bit. We'll be in the 80s for Sunday, Saturday, Sunday, and Monday with scattered showers and thunderstorms all 3 days. It's 6:47.
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0: Going to keep the hour going by playing music from artists who have birthdays today. Maya Hawke is 28 years old. You know her from Stranger Things, if not from her music career. We got her on deck. Beck is 56 years old, so we got a Beck song coming up in a bit. But we'll kick things off with some local music courtesy of Mount Moriah. Bassist Casey Toll has a birthday today. So here they are with the fittingly titled Younger Days on 97.9 The Hill.

0: and is back with Loser. He is 56 years old today. Before that, Maya Hawk with Missing Out. She is 28, half Beck's age. And Mount Moriah before that with Younger Days, local music kicking off that set. Casey Toll, the bassist from Mount Moriah, has a birthday today at 6:58.
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1: Coming up on Wednesday, July 15th, head to the Chapel Hill Public Library at 5:30 for a community conversation on resistance movements in U.S. history, marking 250 years.

0: since American independence. Everyone's invited to come together and consider which historical resistance movements are most inspiring today. Dr. Debbie Strohman's hosting that. She's going to be joining us at 7:30 this morning, half an hour from now, to talk about it. ABC News at the top of the hour coming up in just a few seconds. Quick look at weather first. 74 degrees with partly cloudy skies. Foggy out there, so be careful driving. We've had one big accident already on 54. Highs around 90 today with partly cloudy skies. Rain and thunderstorms possible this evening.
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2: ABC News, I'm Sherry Preston. After the latest Iranian attacks on ships in the Strait of Hormuz and the American retaliation, President Trump speaking at the NATO summit this morning, attacking Iran's leaders.
3: They're sick people. They're led by sick people. And they're vicious, violent people.
2: And declaring he believes the ceasefire is over. He says he'll let his negotiating team keep trying to talk. However,
3: as far as I'm concerned, it's just a waste of time dealing with them.
2: Oil prices surging this morning after the president said that. Brent crude jumping over 6%, trading now at nearly $79 a barrel. Amid more allegations of sexual assault against Maine Democratic Senate candidate Graham Platner, there are more calls for him to leave the race. He's going to drop out, and if he is, he needs to do so by Monday to allow state Democrats to pick a replacement on the ballot, if he does. Officials in New York say that building that started wavering yesterday, raising fears about a possible collapse, has been stabilized. This is ABC News. Kentucky Senator Mitch McConnell hospitalized 3 weeks ago, and the internet wants to know why. Experts say in the absence of a lot of clear information from McConnell's team about what's going on with the senator and what precisely his diagnosis or his prognosis is, the internet has taken it upon himself to speculate about what might be going on with Senator McConnell. So the fact that conversations are happening is fairly noteworthy, the experts say. But the question now is it enough to quell any of those concerns? A New Jersey fire chief is thanking those who saved him and his crew when a surfacing humpback whale capsized their boat. Cody Brinkley was one of those who quickly showed up. He and his crew were watching the whale's pod as it happened. He says by the time they heard the call for help and got to them, the boat went from being on deck and leaning towards the rear to the men on board all having to bail out and jump in. All humans and whales made it through unharmed. I'm Sherry Preston, ABC News.
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0: Good morning and happy Wednesday. Time is 7:04, temperature 74 degrees in Chapel Hill, Carrboro. Sun's coming up, a little foggy out there this morning, and we've had a couple of accidents out there already, so be careful driving around. It's going to be around 90 today with partly cloudy skies during the day, but same story as the last couple of days as we get into the late afternoon and evening hours. That chance of rain with possible thunderstorms starts to pick up. So those thunderstorms we saw yesterday and the day before at the end of the day, expect more of those again tonight as we get further into the week. Rest of this work week is looking a little hot with highs around 95 on Thursday and Friday. That should be rain free. But then as we get to the weekend, we'll see the temperatures drop into the 80s, a little bit more manageable, and that will come with more rain on Saturday and Sunday. Before we get to our news, I mentioned a couple of accidents out there. One of them is continuing to cause some havoc, but it looks like things are starting to get better. There was an earlier accident on 54 between I-40 and Meadowmont that was blocking lanes of traffic, especially if you were coming into Chapel Hill from Durham. If you're heading that way, expect some residual delays, but it looks like the road is back fully open again, and traffic should be getting back to normal fairly soon if it's not already. Catching you up on local news as we start this hour. Monday, of course, marked the one-year anniversary of Tropical Storm Chantal, which dumped historic amounts of rain on our community and caused massive damage to local homes, businesses, roads, and infrastructure. As the recovery continues, local government agencies are trying to learn and grow from the experience as well. That includes Orange County Emergency Services, which got nearly 8,000 911 calls that night, so many that about 400 of those calls went unanswered. Speaking with our own Brighton McConnell this week, Emergency Services Director Kirby Saunders said that experience offers an opportunity to improve for next time.
12: We're really grateful and proud. In North Carolina, was one of the first adopters of the next-gen 911 system. There's only a handful of states that have included all their 911 centers in the entire state. North Carolina is one of those. That allowed those calls that were perhaps not answered by us to roll over to another 911 center. And so that was impactful during Helene, but also impactful during Chantal for us. One of the things we learned, though, is our rollover center was Alamance, who was also being impacted. And so we've got to diversify right where that rollover occurs, right, and be more mindful about that. Some 911 centers that, like Alamance, didn't know that we were taking that many calls, you know, the direction of the storm. So they're wondering, why were they getting a call transferred from Orange County to them, and they'd send it back to us. And so there's like this ping pong a bit. So there's like, you know, coordination, not just in a department, in a community, in a county, but regional. And we talk about weather events. That's one of the biggest takeaways, is we've got to think more collaboratively and regionally.
0: That's Kirby Saunders speaking there. You can listen back to the full conversation and read a partial transcript on our website, chapelboro.com. Staying in local government, there is a vacant seat on the Orange County Board of Commissioners following the sudden death of James Zeta Bedford last month, and the process of filling that seat has begun. The rest of the board will soon appoint someone to serve out the remainder of Bedford's term, and yesterday, longtime Chapel Hill Carrboro School Board member Ronnie Dossey publicly announced her intention to seek that appointment. Former Chapel Hill Town Council member Maria Palmer has also said she wants to be considered as well. Palmer lost to Bedford in the Democratic primary for that seat back in March. Whoever the board appoints will only serve until December when the term ends. The Orange County Democratic Party will also have to nominate someone, likely the same person, to take Bedford's place on the November ballot for a full four-year term. County commissioners are set to meet tomorrow in part to hammer out the appointment process. A final appointment decision will likely come later this summer. Over to Raleigh, where North Carolina finally has a state budget after going more than a year without one. Governor Josh Stein officially signed a budget bill into law yesterday. Speaking yesterday among school teachers, public safety officers, and medical professionals, Stein offered several critiques of the $34 billion bill, which cuts 1,000 employee positions, shifts power away from the governor's office, and offers most state workers a raise that's below the inflation rate. But he said the budget as a whole was a positive step for the state.
13: You all are here because you value our people, educating them, keeping them healthy, keeping them safe, serving them. It's about time that we as a state appropriately value you. This budget bill gets a lot of things right. It delivers the largest starting teacher pay raise in nearly 50 years and the largest overall teacher pay raise in the last 15 years. It protects health care for millions of North Carolinians by fully funding Medicaid. It gives double-digit pay raises to state law enforcement officers and bonuses to local law enforcement officers. It appropriates another $700 million to help the people of Western North Carolina continue their recovery from Hurricane Helene. The budget also makes meaningful investments in our community colleges, the DMV, child care, and summer food programs for our kids. These are real wins worthy of celebration and worthy of my signature.
0: That's Governor Josh Stein speaking there. Turning to legal news, the NNO reports a defeat in court for the professor who was fired by UNC after his classes were secretly recorded against university policy. Larry Chavis sued the school 2 years ago after he was fired, but this week a judge ruled that the firing was due to poor teacher evaluations rather than anything related to the recordings. Chavis can still appeal that ruling. Also in legal news, the Assembly reported yesterday that a three-judge federal circuit court panel has ruled against two Orange County detention officers who were seeking to dismiss a wrongful death lawsuit. The family of Maurice King sued after King died in custody back in 2020. He died after being assaulted, and the lawsuit claims the two officers deliberately avoided checking on him because they didn't want to deal with the paperwork. The two officers claimed qualified immunity, but the judicial panel rejected that argument, which means the case can now proceed to trial. Beyond North Carolina, former UNC Chancellor Kevin Guskowitz will not be leaving his current job after all. Back in May, he announced he was stepping down as president of Michigan State and taking over as head of Clemson amidst ongoing turmoil involving the MSU Board of Trustees. This week, though, he reversed that decision, signing a five-year contract extension instead. That move comes after members of the Michigan State community rallied around Guskowitz in the month after he announced his initial decision. Finally, back to UNC, where a new initiative is working to strengthen global health systems and expand access to care worldwide. It's the UNC Center on Social Innovation and Health, launched in conjunction with the World Health Organization and the Pan American Health Organization to raise the vaccination rate, improve access to sexual and reproductive health care, and use digital technology to better reach underserved populations. 97.9 The Hill's Emma Cook has more.
14: Chapel Hills is the newest social innovation and health initiative to join the global network of hubs working to advance community-engaged, equity-centered innovations in healthcare. Having launched in April, the initiative aims to connect grassroots efforts to solve urgent health challenges with funding and support. According to one of the program's co-directors, Liz Chen, it's a way for solutions to reach more people. She shared more with 97.9 The Hill.
15: We are really interested in finding people who are doing great work, especially those that are not necessarily in government, those that aren't in higher education, but those that are embedded in communities here in North Carolina and also with global contexts, and connecting them with the great resources that we have at UNC Chapel Hill. So we have phenomenal researchers, we have great postdocs and grad students. So how can we as a university better serve the mission of WHO and PAHO in improving health access and health equity?
14: As a North American hub, the center's core goals include advancing participatory approaches to research and evaluating social innovations and supporting their adaption across diverse settings. Another effort includes working with health ministries and regional partners to integrate proven innovations into health systems. An associate professor at the Gilling School of Global Public Health, Chen said the initiative was in the works for about 4 years before the Pan American Health Organization and the World Health Organization officially designated it as a collaborative center. She co-directs the program alongside UNC School of Medicine professor Joe Tucker.
15: It is an honor to be designated with the level of expertise as a partner that aligns with WHO and PAHO missions. And we really hope that we are able to network and build capacity and evaluate and contribute to research to help others who do great work in this area already.
14: Despite one of the center's focuses being the development of digital health services, Chen emphasized how innovation doesn't just mean advancements in technology.
15: Some of the programs coming out of the Pan American Health Organization region are programs that train community health workers, especially in prenatal care and hard to reach areas of the Amazon. And so there doesn't have to be tech. There's just a knowledge transfer and a network building, and it's still a new way of doing something.
14: The co-director said one of the center's first priorities is growing that network locally and abroad. This summer, the Hub is hosting a six-month fellowship program to help participants from around the world deepen their understanding of social innovation. Chen said the members will pair with coaches at other hubs with the goal of identifying upcoming leaders in healthcare and in countries interested in building a capacity and infrastructure for social innovations. Also on campus, UNC will offer a new elective course on social innovation in health, allowing students to learn various methods of social innovation and how to implement them to enhance participation and collaboration within communities. With topic-specific projects, Chen shared how she's particularly interested in exploring the impacts of artificial intelligence on mental and social health. While she said access to technology can be framed as a tool to advance equity in health, the co-director explained the harm it can cause on younger generations and those living in rural areas.
15: Especially if your friends don't live right down the street from you, you might go to Gen AI to be able to ask some questions or look for information or even socialize or find affirmation and comfort. So we need to understand the strengths and the ramifications and think about how the social of social innovation, what can humans and people do to foster more connection and address this in the future.
14: To hear the full conversation, see the story on chapelboro.com. For 97.9 The Hill, I'm Emma Cook.
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0: And this look at traffic and weather together is brought to you by Triangle Crawl Space Solutions. Got a little hairy out there last hour. We had an accident on 54 between I-40 and Meadowmont that was blocking multiple lanes of traffic and causing delays. Accident's been cleared. Traffic getting back to normal. Could still see some residual delays, though, if you happen to be heading that way. So give yourself a little bit more time just in case. Otherwise, things are looking good out there on the roads. No other incidents, accidents, or delays to report. Reminder, though, we've got some fog out there this morning. National Weather Service putting out a statement reminding folks that visibility could be a little bit low in some areas, so be careful driving around wherever you happen to be. And if you're seeing anything out there that we're not reporting, shoot us a text when you are safe and off the roads and let us know about it at 919-240-6000. As for the weather, it's pretty nice other than the fog. 74 degrees with the sun coming up. It's going to be partly cloudy today with highs around 90. We know the drill at this point. What we saw weather-wise yesterday and the day before is also going to be our situation today and tonight as well. We'll have partly cloudy skies during the day. Highs right around 90 degrees. Should be rain-free during the day, but as we get to the later afternoon and especially those evening and nighttime hours, atmosphere gets a little bit shaky. Clouds move in and we have a chance of rain and possible thunderstorms creeping into the forecast. We had some pretty heavy thunderstorms in some parts of the area yesterday and the day before. More of that tonight, so plan accordingly if you're going to be out later on. Overnight lows near 70, and then the rest of the week we'll have partly cloudy skies Thursday and Friday. Should be rain free, but it's going to be hot with highs in the mid 90s both days. We'll get some rain for the weekend and that'll knock the temperature down a little bit too. We'll have highs in the 80s with scattered showers and thunderstorms for Saturday and Sunday. And that's also our forecast for Monday, too, as we start next week. 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It is 7:18. Coming up in the second half of the hour, Dr. Debbie Stroman will join us in the studio. You know her from If You Only Knew and Stroman on Sports here on 97.9 The Hill. She is organizing an event at the Chapel Hill Public Library next week, Wednesday, the 15th, a week from today, talking about resistance movements in American history and which historic resistance movements can most inspire us to get out and make progress today. We'll talk about that coming up at about 10 minutes at 7:30 here on 97.9 The Hill. Coming up next, though, we've got sports, including an individual honor for one Tar Heel athlete for her work in the classroom and a former Tar Heel athlete getting a new job in women's basketball. That's coming up next after this.
17: I'm Chapel Hill Town Manager Ted Voorhees. This is Our Town, Stories of Chapel Hill, where you get to hear from the people at the heart of your local government. I want you to meet Keisha Hargraves and Emily Powell from Chapel Hill Transit. They're two of many transit teammates who remind us that our Carolina Blue buses do much more than move people.
18: When we look to hire, we look for people that haven't driven a bus before, as well as people that have been to other entities. The ones that just never drove anything big before. Those are the ones that I really love to train. Because, you know, you're teaching them something new. You're trying to keep them to think about safety, and everything around them is moving really fast when you're driving that bus.
19: We can train anybody to have the skill, but we're looking for people that come from the hospitality industry, the retail industry, that have a lot of those people skills. It's customer service. 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
17: Keisha and Emily show that in our town, we are learning, serving, and working together to build a community where everyone thrives. Visit chapelhillnc.gov to sign up for Our Town, a weekly email with cool stories like this and all the latest news from the town.
0: 7:20 your time here on 97.9 The Hill. Aaron Keck here with you this morning. Just got an email from the city of Durham saying the Durham City Hall is delaying its opening this morning due to a power outage. Duke Energy not showing a widespread power outage in downtown Durham, but they've got a very small one right around City Hall, so really just affecting that building. There is one other power outage, though, that's worth noting. On that Duke Energy map, 192 customers are without power in the Falcon Bridge area, right along that 54 corridor between I-40 and Meadowmont. Now, that is where we had an accident earlier this morning that was causing some pretty big delays on the road. 54 is back open again and flowing smoothly, but possible power outage resulting from that earlier accident. At any rate, if you're in the Falcon Bridge area and you're waking up without power this morning, just know you are not alone. Not a huge widespread power outage, but a couple hundred folks in that neighborhood without power right now. Time is 7:21.
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0: Aaron Keck coming at you from Chapel Hill Media Group Studios here on East Franklin Street. It is time now to take a look at sports. UNT women's lacrosse star Chloe Humphrey earned a big honor yesterday for her work off the field. College sports communicators named her as a first-team at-large academic All-American. The at-large team recognizes athletes across all sports. Humphrey was the only lacrosse player to make the first team. She's a business major with a 3.56 overall GPA, and she also tied the all-time NCAA record with 109 goals last season. Staying with UNT, congrats and best wishes to former Tar Heel women's basketball star Kayla McPherson. She's just signed on as an assistant coach at Western Carolina. The Catamounts are looking for big improvement. They won just 3 games all of last season. And finally, in baseball, the Durham Bulls came from behind to beat Jacksonville last night 9-8 in 10 innings. That road series continues tonight at 7:05.
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0: 7:23, your time. 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

0: R.E.M. there with What's the Frequency, Kenneth, on 97.9 The Hill. 7:28, your time. Back in a couple of minutes with an update on weather, and then Dr. Debbie Strowman talking about resistance movements in American history and an event she's hosting next week at the Chapel Hill Public Library.
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0: 7:31, your time. 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Update on weather brought to you by South Creek. 75 degrees in Chapel Hill. Partly cloudy, a little foggy out there this morning, so careful driving. We'll have partly cloudy skies today with highs near 90 this afternoon. Chance of rain and thunderstorms in the area this evening and overnight. Same story as we saw the last couple of days. We'll have overnight lows near 70 and then partly cloudy and hot for the next 2 days with highs in the mid-90s before some rain comes in this weekend to cool us back down into the 80s again. South Creek brings bringing us weather. 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
0: Coming up on Wednesday, July 15th, everyone's invited to head to the Chapel Hill Public Library at 5:30 for a community conversation on resistance movements in U.S. history, marking 250 years since American independence. Come together and consider which historical resistance movements are most inspiring today. Dr. Debbie Stroman is hosting it. There'll be pizza served, and Dr. Debbie Stroman joins us here now in the studio without pizza to talk about the event. How are you?
9: I'm doing well in the midst of the heat. It's important that we keep perspective and definitely stay safe and hydrate. But there's something that's very heated going on right now, and that is for many Americans, us here in Orange County, thinking about who we are and how we got to where we are today. There is a lot of division. There's also a lot of love going on. But during this time period of this celebration of 250 years, what do we need to think about? What do we need to have discussion about? How can we keep moving forward in the midst of?
0: And this is a question that I think it's important to keep in mind, kind of historically, that this is a question that we always face and we have always faced. Like, I think people think about this particular time as being unique or different or special, but there's always been division. There have always been these questions, and that's, on the one hand, troubling because it means we never quite get over the questions and the division and the everything, but it's also reassuring because we've confronted this before and we've figured out answers and we've moved forward. So what can we look back to historically to inspire us to move forward today?
9: And that is it, spot on. And I know you're a history person like myself, and so it's very easy for us to take time periods like this and think about what has happened in the history that has been very uncomfortable, very painful. There's definitely a lot of myths and lots of narratives that live today. But I wanted to take the perspective of, for those of us who find this time period to be icky, for us to think about what are those beacons of freedom? What are those resistant movements? Who are those people who give us the inspiration to say there is a better way? And I want to work towards that. And to me, living in this wonderful community, filled with lots of bright, educated folks, people who do have resources or access to resources in the midst of the have-nots, that we should come together and talk about it.
0: Yep.
9: And so that's where I'm hoping that people will come out on July 15th and share what are those inspirational resistance activities or persons that inspire them.
0: Yeah. And that does require us to dig underneath the surface, because it's the superficial stuff that gets kind of icky, right? You hear like the very, very basic stories, and it doesn't take a lot of digging to realize that, all right, no, it wasn't like that. It's a lot more complicated and complex and difficult and troubling. And then you get further under the surface and you find the really cool stuff.
9: Yeah.
0: Yeah.
9: And I'm glad that, you know, our community continues to lift up Frederick Douglass's July 4th speech, because that reminds people that the story, the experience of blacks in this country, those who were kidnapped and brought here, is, this is a time of mourning, right? And a time to call out the hypocrisy. And in that same breath, to realize that we are survivors. We this is a period to celebrate resilience and determination, and know that all of these movements towards human rights and civil rights did not happen by black people alone, that people of all races and ethnicities joined in. And if black people could change the plight, the situation on our own, we would have done that. And so we have to remember that we have to come together, white, brown, and black people, to think about what has happened in the past and use that to motivate us, to organize, to mobilize, to be better.
0: And I love that Frederick Douglass speech, because it reminds us that that resistance movement is so profoundly American, right? Like, we can look back in American history and we can embrace that as our heritage for a resistance movement, as opposed to like pushing back against it. The Declaration of Independence moves us in a positive direction. The Constitution's a little bit more troubling, but Frederick Douglass in that moment is saying, no, that's ours too. It's on our side. We can embrace that and use that to move in a positive direction. And we can do that with American history too.
9: Yes.
0: Yeah.
9: And when I think about the American history, I think about a lot of the myths that continue to have life. Everything from George Washington cutting down the cherry tree. I think about Thomas Jefferson, who has a special place in my life, having gone to UVA. And, you know, Thomas Jefferson being lifted up as one of the great founders or framers. But yet the myth around whether or not he had sexual relations with his concubine, Sally Hemings. And the DNA has proven that he did do such. But still the myth that, oh, he was this great, perfect guy. And so it's okay to challenge that and to speak up about it. I also think about Teddy Roosevelt, the great conservationist who helped us, I guess you could say, recognize and establish our national parks.
0: Yep.
9: But he was a white supremacist, strongly believed in eugenics. I mean, I can go on and on, even going back to the Patriots with the Boston Tea situation. I love what Malcolm Gladwell, if those who haven't listened to Malcolm Gladwell's Revisionist History, does a great podcast on these were basically a bunch of criminals who were trying to protect their smuggling activities.
0: I like how you called it the Boston Tea situation instead of a party.
9: Not a party at all. And so these myths continue to live today, and they continue to make us a little bit uncomfortable in terms of how we celebrate July 4th or 250 years. For some, it's a way for liberals to pump out their chests. And then for others, it's a way for conservatives to push out their chests and say, this is our beginning. But nonetheless, let's talk about it.
0: Yep. Speaking with Dr. Debbie Stroman, organizing this event at the Chapel Hill Public Library, 5:30 p.m. Wednesday, July 15th. And we'll talk about the logistics in a minute because space is limited for this one. So you'll want to get in on this early. But with that in mind, like, what resistance movements, what social movements are most inspiring to you right now?
9: Wow, there are so many. But I have to go back to Moses, Harriet Tubman. You know, I spent some time recently out at Jordan Lake camping and just sitting there amongst the beautiful trees and the leaves and the heat and nature, and thinking about if I took my shoes off and just walked 10 yards, I would be in pain. I was like, I can't take the pebbles, the gravel, the pine needles. And Harriet did a lot of this with no shoes.
0: Yeah.
9: Walk miles upon miles and leading. So that's always inspiration. In fact, I have a bust of Harriet Tubman on my desk. I'm also reminded of, even though it wasn't United States, it is United States. I'm thinking about Haiti, and especially right now. People, please do a deep dive on the history of Haiti. This country owes so much. And in fact, many of our early leaders and framers, they were so scared of what the Haitian Revolution did that that's why we ended up with Louisiana and all of those states.
0: Yep, yep.
9: The Haiti movement is very powerful. And then, of course, more recently, definitely Black Lives Matters. And again, if you had heart disease, you wouldn't run up and down a cancer ward screaming, you know, heart disease, you know. So, of course, we know that all lives matter. Everybody matters, every race and ethnicity. But right now in this country, documented research, evidence-based, Blacks are having the worst outcomes. And we need everybody's help, and we need to recognize that. So those are some of the things I'm motivated by.
0: And I will split your historical difference and talk about the middle of the 20th century, like the early years of the pre-1950 civil rights movement, when the

0: early years, especially before Stonewall, when there were people who were out there speaking up in a world where 98% of the American population just took it for granted that we should be against these people without even having to think about it. They persisted and they fought even when nobody was on their side until they won. And it took decades, but they made enormous, enormous gains. And it's a reminder that even when everyone is against you, keep fighting because you can win. It's also a reminder that when you do win, you also have to keep persisting because those people who are now on the bottom can turn around and be on the top later too. So it's troubling, but it's inspiring at the same time.
1: Absolutely. And I'm so glad you lifted that up, because what we're talking about is different movements, different people realizing that there's commonality in the struggle. And right now I am paying a lot of attention to folks' response to the Democratic Socialists and certain people saying, you know, they're communists or they're socialists. Half the people that are saying that, in my opinion, can't even spell the word, let alone understand what those concepts mean. But we take these labels and we put them on people whenever they're trying to improve their lot in life, and put these labels on them and say, you know, you're the outlier, you're crazy, you're going to disrupt and take apart everything that we have in this so-called democratic experiment. It's so wrong. Most of these resistance movements were very much in touch with people who one would consider socialist or communist, and that's for a reason. And I'm asking people within my listening ear to research it and see that these movements that needed other types of economic, political frameworks was important, because what was working at the time was not working for everyone.
0: And they all had those labels thrown at them at the time, too, and they kept persisting and they fought and they won.
1: Absolutely.
0: Speaking with Debbie Stroman. So the event's Wednesday, July 15th, community conversation at the Chapel Hill Public Library. Logistics, what should people know if they want to get in on it?
1: Oh, please come with an open mind and open heart, and I want you to consider, what is motivating you during this time? What is motivating you to have conversations with your loved ones, to not go and punch your colleague or your neighbor? What is helping you to say, we're going to be okay? This is a rough period, but we are going to move through this. Whether you're thinking international, national, but I would love for us to really lift up Chapel Hill, Carrboro, Orange County. And so come with the open mind, come ready for small table discussions. I do have a number of wonderful friends here in Chapel Hill who will join me. I'm sorry that our very own Aaron won't be there.
0: I've got jury duty,
1: but we have a number of outstanding people who have served this community well, who will also share their thoughts. But it's going to be a great time just to have some conversation that's definitely overdue.
0: Do you have to sign up in advance or just show up?
1: Go to the library, to the website, and you can sign up, because we do have limited space in the room that we're using at the library. But please go to the Chapel Hill Library website and register, and please come out, get some good food, maybe make a new friend, and certainly learn and share.
0: ChapelHillPublicLibrary.org is the website if you want to go and sign up in advance. The event is Wednesday, July 15th, 5:30 p.m. at the library, a community conversation on resistance movements in U.S. history and what's inspiring us today. Dr. Debbie Stroman, thank you so much for being with us.
1: Thank you.
0: 7:45, your time. Got your hometown hero up next.
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0: This week's hometown hero is Andrew Taylor Troutman, author of the Little Big Moments column on our website, chapelboro.com, and also a pastor at Chapel in the Pines Presbyterian Church in Chatham County, which has teamed up with a national nonprofit to erase $1.8 million in medical debt for local residents.
1: We see this as a real opportunity to help. This is going to make a real difference.
0: Over 100 million people in the U.S. have lingering debts just from the cost of health care, making it nearly impossible to make ends meet and leaving many struggling with anxiety and depression. Andrew Taylor Troutman says he sees that in our community all the time.
1: Just on a personal level, I get calls all the time at the church. People have fallen behind on their mortgage, their rent, their electricity bills. And almost every time, it's because there's been a medical event. Someone's gotten sick, or they've gotten hurt, had to go to the hospital, couldn't work. And so this really is a crippling problem in our society.
0: And that is where the organization Undo Medical Debt comes in.
1: They buy medical debt that hospitals have already written off. So they can pay on average a penny for every dollar that is due that people wouldn't otherwise be able to afford.
0: Which means a very small donation can go a very long way.
1: I made a donation for $97.90. That is going to cancel $10,000 worth of someone's debt for someone who could really use a break like that.
0: And so Andrew Taylor Troutman harnessed the power of his church and the generosity of the community with one goal in mind, raising $20,000, enough to erase the medical debt for hundreds of Chatham County residents.
1: There are roughly 710 people right now in Chatham County who are right around the poverty line that have these undue medical debts that they would just not be able to afford. And we are trying to wipe the slate clean.
0: And thanks to Andrew's leadership, they did it, raising more than $22,000 in all, enough to relieve a massive burden and make life significantly better for hundreds of people at once.
1: It felt like a fire, like a passion to do it, that we wanted to take some leadership on of our own. This story is a bit like the classic story about the starfish, where there are so many starfish that are washed up on shore, and the boy goes out and picks up a starfish and throws it back. And he says, "What are you doing? There's so much need." And he's like, "Well, it made a difference for that starfish."
0: You can learn more about the issue and make a donation yourself at undomedicaldebt.org. And thanks and congratulations to Andrew Taylor Troutman, this week's hometown hero.
1: Sometimes the good that we do can echo down the corridors of history in ways even beyond our imagination.
0: Brought to you by the Omax Gardner Foundation, a nonprofit formed in 1942 to carry on the legacy of Governor Gardner by providing financial support to any institution devoted to charitable, scientific,

0: around. We've had one trouble spot this morning, and it's 54 between I-40 and Meadowmont. We had an accident during the 6 o'clock hour that was blocking multiple lanes. Now it looks like we've got another accident in that same basic spot that is causing delays or compounding delays in both directions, especially as you're heading into Chapel Hill from Durham, but also going the other way as well. There's also a small power outage in that same vicinity right around the Falcon Bridge neighborhood. 192 Duke Energy customers still without power there, so not a great place to be this morning. Other than that, though, things are looking all right. Got our typical little slowdown on Fordham Boulevard right by Old Mason Farm Road near St. Thomas More. Durham Freeway a little slow through the RTP in both directions, but nothing unusual there. If you're seeing anything we're not reporting, shoot us a text when you're safe and off the roads and tell us about it at 919-240-6000. As for the weather, other than the fog, not too bad. 74 degrees in Chapel Hill. Again, careful driving until the fog lifts, and then continue to be careful because it's just good advice anytime. Highs around 90 this afternoon with partly cloudy skies, and then rain coming in potentially this evening. Same story as the last couple of days. Those off and on scattered showers and potential thunderstorms moving through the area again tonight. So we heard a lot of thunder and saw some lightning and got quite a bit of rain the last couple of days. Expect that again during the evening hours tonight. Overnight lows near 70 and then partly cloudy skies with highs in the mid-90s for Thursday and Friday before we get more rain this weekend and a bit of a cool down into the 80s on Saturday and Sunday. 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
0: 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Victor Lewis, good morning. How are you?
2: I'm pretty good. I'm a little worried about today's trends. There are certain members of the audience who I feel like I'm going to get angry calls and emails from later, but that's just sort of what's going to have to happen because there was no way I was going to see this and not talk about it on trends. This is very Today Show content. This is very Gee Whiz nonsense.
0: I'm excited about this. So, this is Gee Whiz nonsense that's going to get you angry phone calls and letters?
2: It certainly is.
0: All right.
2: So we like to believe that colors shape how we feel. Blue walls reduce stress. Pink cells allegedly calm prisoners.
0: Green makes you creative, I hear.
2: Green makes you creative. Stole it right out from under me. But a 2025 study reviewing 128 years of research across 64 countries found no solid evidence or correlation that colors actually impact our feelings in any way. So that begs the question, why exactly do we think they do? And I appreciate the amount of rigor in place here of just, okay, look, we have found that colors do not affect your feelings, but there is such a recurring theme here. People keep saying this, it keeps happening. Is there some underlying element we're missing? Are we just trying to bootstrap this? Is it all snake oil? Like, truly, where is this coming from?
0: I'm curious if these studies get really specific in color distinctions or if they're like big, broad distinctions. Like, I can imagine it being the case that, like, the difference between orange and red and yellow and green and blue don't necessarily affect our moods, but a darkly colored room versus a brightly colored room might affect our...
2: It also gets a little difficult when you're just, like, survey-powered, where you're expecting, like, you will always affect your results in some way by simply asking the question, and it's not like you're going to get good results by taping heart monitors and stuff to people and be like, how does this color make you feel? Like, that's not going to get you what you need out of this.
0: Well, not if you're asking them like Batman.
2: That's how I ask everything.
3: How do you feel about this? Does blue calm you down? This is puce.
2: But the root of the explanation here is Probably, because we constantly associate colors with emotions, yellow linked to happiness, white to hope, and the patterns hold across a century of studies in dozens of cultures where green, blue is widely seen as a positive color, black is almost universally negative. We have ties.

0: is two colors, but something like consistently associating the color yellow with joy and positivity is a very different thing from that color triggering dopamine production on its own.
1: I don't know if I associate yellow with happiness or joy. You said that, and you said white was hope, and I was like, I would not have thought of either of those two colors being
0: yellow
1: associated with those
0: two. Yellow is sunshine. Yellow is rubber ducks.
1: Right.
0: Yellow is spring.
1: Yellow is day.
0: Yeah.
1: That's not necessarily happiness.
0: It's certainly not negativity,
1: yes,
0: is what I'm going
1: true.
0: To say. And that's, I think, why they highlighted specifically that, like, black is almost universally sort of a negative thing, and green blues are always nice. We love blues. We love green. Water and vegetation, things that keep us alive. Like, this is all tied to our own human experience. You can be feeling blue, but the blue didn't make you feel blue. You know what I'm saying?
1: Blue is also sadness.
0: Yeah.
1: Green is also queasiness, envy.
0: So we, over time, through our own cultural experiences and stories and centuries of human history, we've come to associate these colors with emotions. But that doesn't mean these colors elicit
1: right.
0: those emotions. It's almost like a descriptive mechanism in a way that I find endlessly fascinating, that
1: yeah.
0: even though we have folks that are colorblind and we have the everyone smokes a little bit in college and says, what if my red isn't your red, man? But at a certain point, we can pretty easily use colors as shorthand for things, just like how certain music, certain tones and intervals, chords even, make you feel different ways. Color is another way to describe something.
1: So we're talking about, like, self-imposed cultural synesthesia then.
0: Yeah.
1: That's fascinating.
0: Cool?
1: Yeah.
0: Isn't that cool?
1: Like, we don't, as individuals, see blue as sadness, but culturally we collectively
0: know.
1: Have decided on this.
0: Yeah, and it's something that you learn like a language
1: it
0: from the day you're born.
1: It develops over time, it evolves. Yeah. That's
0: and
1: interesting.
0: I was excited to talk about this on Trends, and I'm glad we made it a positive thing, and I'm no longer regretful for bringing it up.
1: The only question that I have is why, at the outset of this conversation, did you think that this was going to lead to you getting angry calls and emails?
0: Because I wasn't expecting it to take the really cool and positive turn that it was, because you and I tend to fire each other up on Trends
1: what?
0: Sometimes.
1: I am such a positive human being.
0: If I had to describe you in a color, it'd be yellow.
1: That's what I'm saying. That's what's trending out there in the world. More from Victor coming up in a minute with a clean joke of the day after this.
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0: Aaron Keck, how much does rainbow weigh?
1: I don't know.
0: Almost nothing. It's pretty light.
1: That's good.
0: I thought it was.
1: One more look at weather as we wrap up the hour. It is 74 degrees with some fog out there, so careful driving. Partly cloudy this afternoon with highs around 90. Chance of rain coming in this evening. A potential thunder shower, same as the last couple of days. Overnight lows near 70. And then partly cloudy and hot for the next 2 days. Highs in the mid-90s on Thursday and Friday. It's 8 o'clock.
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7: ABC News, I'm Shiri Preston. At a NATO summit in Turkey, President Trump saying he thinks the memorandum of understanding with Iran and the ceasefire are over after the latest back and forth attacks. With that of NATO sitting right beside him, the president also criticized NATO allies.
8: I'm not happy with NATO because of the fact that they didn't want to help us with the number one state sponsor of terror, that's Iran. They were unwilling to help us.
7: The president taking particular aim at Spain, now saying he wants to cut off all trade with that country. The wobbly Manhattan high-rise that forced evacuations from nearby buildings when some columns began to buckle seems to have settled down.
9: Engineers and emergency crews are keeping a close eye on the 37-story high-rise building here on the east side that was in jeopardy of collapsing. Now, crews have been hard at work all night long. According to the Department of Buildings Commissioner, he says that the property has been stabilized.
7: That's ABC's Phil Tate on the east side of New York. This is ABC News. Lawyers for Tyler Robinson, the man accused of killing conservative activist Charlie Kirk, expected to keep questioning the reliability of DNA testing. Prosecutors say links Robinson to the suspected murder weapon. This is a preliminary hearing in Utah, but trial watchers say focusing on inconsistencies in the DNA testing is the kind of tactic likely to be used when Robinson does go on trial. Another stellar performance by Argentina and Lionel Messi.
10: Argentina taking the lead in the final minutes and beating Egypt 3-2, becoming the first team in World Cup history to overcome a two-goal deficit with less than 15 minutes left in regulation. Messi in tears as he tried to take in the stunning comeback, his team tossing him in the air. The case for the 39-year-old being the greatest player of all time growing even stronger.
7: That's ABC's Sophie Flay. Argentina plays Switzerland next on Saturday. Sherry Preston, ABC News.
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1: Good morning and happy Wednesday. Time is 8:05. Temperature now 76 degrees in Chapel Hill. A little foggy out there this morning, so be careful driving. We've had a couple of accidents already, including two different accidents on 54 between I-40 and Meadowmont. First one was during the 6 o'clock hour. That was blocking multiple lanes. That got cleared, and now there's another one in pretty much exactly the same spot that's also causing some pretty sizable delays in both directions. Again, between I-40 and Meadowmont on 54. Give yourself more time to get through that. There's also a power outage over in that same general vicinity right around the Falcon Bridge neighborhood that's affecting 192 Duke Energy customers. And now there's 3,000 Duke Energy customers who are being reported without power right around just southeast of downtown, around the Golden Belt and along Lawson Street, just east of NC Central University. So a couple of power outages in the area this morning. So if you're waking up without power, you are certainly not alone. Today's high will be around 90 degrees. We've got another round of thunderstorms potentially coming in tonight, same as the last couple of days, partly cloudy during the day, and then those late afternoon showers can crop up. So plan accordingly if you're going to be out later. Lows near 70 tonight, and then we'll be rain-free, or we should be rain-free for the next couple of days, but it's going to be a real hot at the end of the week with highs in the mid-90s. Catching you up on local news as we start the hour, we have been focusing this week on the one-year anniversary of Tropical Storm Chantal, which hit on July 6th of last year, a year and 2 days ago, and dumped historic amounts of rain on our community, causing massive damage to homes, businesses, roads, and infrastructure. As the recovery process continues, local government agencies are trying to learn and grow from the experience as well. That includes Orange County Emergency Services, which got nearly 8,000 911 calls that night, so many that about 400 of those calls went unanswered. Speaking with our own Brighton McConnell this week, Emergency Services Director Kirby Saunders said that experience offers an opportunity to improve for next time.
2: We're really grateful and proud. In North Carolina, was one of the first adopters of the next-gen 911 system. There's only a handful of states that have included all their 911 centers in the entire state. North Carolina is one of those. That allowed those calls that were perhaps not answered by us to roll over to another 911 center. And so that was impactful during Helene, but also impactful during Chantal for us. One of the things we learned, though, is our rollover center was Alamance, who was also being impacted. And so we've got to diversify right where that rollover occurs, right, and be more mindful about that. Some 911 centers that, like Alamance, didn't know that we were taking that many calls, you know, the direction of the storm. So they're wondering why were they getting a call transferred from Orange County to them, and they'd send it back to us. And so there's like this ping pong a bit. So there's like, you know, coordination, not just in a department, in a community, in a county, but regional. And we talk about weather events. That's one of the biggest takeaways, is we've got to think more collaboratively and regionally.
1: That's Kirby Saunders speaking there. You can listen back to the full conversation and read a partial transcript on our website, chapelboro.com. Staying in local government, there is a vacant seat on the Orange County Board of Commissioners following the sudden death of Jamesetta Bedford last month, and the process of filling that seat has begun. The rest of the board will soon appoint someone to serve out the remainder of Bedford's term, and yesterday, longtime Chapel Hill Carborough School Board member Ronnie Dossie publicly announced her intention to seek that appointment. Former Chapel Hill Town Council member Maria Palmer has also said she wants to be considered as well. Palmer lost to Bedford in the Democratic primary for that seat back in March. Whoever the board appoints will only serve until December when the term ends. The Orange County Democratic Party will also have to nominate someone, likely the same person, to take Bedford's place on the November ballot for a full four-year term. County commissioners are set to meet tomorrow in part to hammer out the appointment process. A final appointment decision will likely come later this summer. Over to Raleigh, where North Carolina finally has a state budget after going more than a year without one. Governor Josh Stein officially signed a budget bill into law yesterday. Speaking yesterday among school teachers, public safety officers, and medical professionals, Stein offered several critiques of the $34 billion bill, which cuts 1,000 employee positions, shifts power away from the governor's office, and offers most state workers a raise that's below the inflation rate. But he said the budget as a whole was a positive step for the state.
3: You all are here because you value our people, educating them, keeping them healthy, keeping them safe, serving them. It's about time that we as a state appropriately value you. This budget bill gets a lot of things right. It delivers the largest starting teacher pay raise in nearly 50 years and the largest overall teacher pay raise in the last 15 years. It protects health care for millions of North Carolinians by fully funding Medicaid. It gives double-digit pay raises to state law enforcement officers and bonuses to local law enforcement officers. It appropriates another $700 million to help the people of Western North Carolina continue their recovery from Hurricane Helene. The budget also makes meaningful investments in our community colleges, the DMV, child care, and summer food programs for our kids. These are real wins worthy of celebration and worthy of my signature.
1: That's Governor Josh Stein speaking there. Turning to legal news, the NNO reports a defeat in court for the professor who was fired by UNC after his classes were secretly recorded against university policy. Larry Chavis sued the school 2 years ago after he was fired, but this week a judge ruled that the firing was due to poor teacher evaluations rather than anything related to the recordings. Chavis can still appeal that ruling. Also in legal news, the Assembly reported yesterday that a three-judge federal circuit court panel has ruled against two Orange County detention officers who were seeking to dismiss a wrongful death lawsuit. The family of Maurice King sued after King died in custody back in 2020. He died after being assaulted, and the lawsuit claims the two officers deliberately avoided checking on him because they didn't want to deal with the paperwork. The two officers claimed qualified immunity, but the judicial panel rejected that argument, which means the case can now proceed to trial. Beyond North Carolina, former UNC Chancellor Kevin Guskowitz will not be leaving his current job after all. Back in May, he announced he was stepping down as president of Michigan State and taking over as head of Clemson amidst ongoing turmoil involving the MSU Board of Trustees. This week, though, he reversed that decision, signing a five-year contract extension instead. That move comes after members of the Michigan State community rallied around Guskowitz in the month after he announced his initial decision. Finally, back to UNC, where a new initiative is working to strengthen global health systems and expand access to care worldwide. It's the UNC Center on Social Innovation and Health, launched in conjunction with the World Health Organization and the Pan American Health Organization to raise the vaccination rate, improve access to sexual and reproductive health care, and use digital technology to better reach underserved populations. 97.9 The Hill's Emma Cook has more.
0: Chapel Hills is the newest social innovation and health initiative to join the global network of hubs working to advance community-engaged, equity-centered innovations in healthcare. Having launched in April, the initiative aims to connect grassroots efforts to solve urgent health challenges with funding and support. According to one of the program's co-directors, Liz Chen, it's a way for solutions to reach more people. She shared more with 97.9 The Hill.
4: We are really interested in finding people who are doing great work, especially those that are not necessarily in government, those that aren't in higher education, but those that are embedded in communities here in North Carolina and also with global contexts, and connecting them with the great resources that we have at UNC Chapel Hill. So we have phenomenal researchers, we have great postdocs and grad students. So how can we as a university better serve the mission of WHO and PAHO in improving health access and health equity?
0: As a North American hub, the center's core goals include advancing participatory approaches to research and evaluating social innovations and supporting their adoption across diverse settings. Another effort includes working with health ministries and regional partners to integrate proven innovations into health systems. An associate professor at the Gilling School of Global Public Health, Chen said the initiative was in the works for about 4 years before the Pan American Health Organization and the World Health Organization officially designated it as a collaborative center. She co-directs the program alongside UNC School of Medicine professor Joe Tucker.
4: It is an honor to be designated with the level of expertise as a partner that aligns with WHO and PAHO missions. And we really hope that we are able to network and build capacity and evaluate and contribute to research to help others who do great work in this area already.
0: Despite one of the center's focuses being the development of digital health services, Chen emphasized how innovation doesn't just mean advancements in technology.
4: Some of the programs coming out of the Pan American Health Organization region are programs that train community health workers especially in prenatal care and hard-to-reach areas of the Amazon. And so there doesn't have to be tech. There's just a knowledge transfer and a network building, and it's still a new way of doing something.
0: The co-director said one of the center's first priorities is growing that network locally and abroad. This summer, the Hub is hosting a six-month fellowship program to help participants from around the world deepen their understanding of social innovation. Chen said the members will pair with coaches at other hubs with the goal of identifying upcoming leaders in healthcare and in countries interested in building a capacity and infrastructure for social innovations. Also on campus, UNC will offer a new elective course on social innovation in health, allowing students to learn various methods of social innovation and how to implement them to enhance participation and collaboration within communities. With topic-specific projects, Chen shared how she's particularly interested in exploring the impacts of artificial intelligence on mental and social health. While she said access to technology can be framed as a tool to advance equity in health, the co-director explained the harm it can cause on younger generations and those living in rural areas.
4: Especially if your friends don't live right down the street from you, you might go to Gen AI to be able to ask some questions or look for information or even socialize or find affirmation and comfort. So we need to understand the strengths and the ramifications and think about how the social of social innovation, what can humans and people do to foster more connection and address this in the future.
0: To hear the full conversation, see the story on chapelboro.com. 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
1: And this first look at traffic is brought to you by Proximo in downtown Chapel Hill. Careful driving around. We've got some fog out there this morning. National Weather Service putting out a statement about that earlier today. Doesn't look too foggy right now on East Franklin Street, but we got some spots of low visibility and possibly coincidental, but maybe not, several accidents out there this morning. A couple of them causing some pretty heavy delays. The accidents that we're seeing out there right now, first one is on NC-54. Now, we had one accident, according to Duke Energy, during the 4 o'clock hour this morning. That damaged some power equipment, and there's still a small power outage in and around the Falcon Bridge neighborhood. 192 customers without power this morning because of that overnight accident. That was causing some pretty significant delays. That got cleared up, but shortly afterwards, a second accident happened in that same vicinity, and we're still seeing some delays from that, especially if you're heading into Chapel Hill from Durham. As you're approaching Meadowmont, you've got some pretty heavy traffic there, and that's residual from the second of two accidents that's happened on that stretch of road already this morning. Also seeing an accident on I-40, or right at the interchange between I-40 and 540, just west of the RDU airport. Doesn't appear to be causing any significant delays, but careful there. And one accident's been reported in Durham at the intersection of University Drive and Chapel Hill Road, or Dixon Road, in the southwest portion of Durham, a little way south of downtown. Also not causing big delays, but just a reminder to be careful where you are heading because of that fog this morning. Other than that one delay on 54, nothing beyond the usual traffic out there, but again, just be careful. And if you're seeing anything we're not reporting, send us a text when you're safe and off the roads and tell us about it. 919-240-6000. 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Currently 76 degrees in Chapel Hill. Got that fog out there in places, but otherwise a nice morning. It's going to be partly cloudy today with highs around 90 degrees. Should be rain-free during the day, but just like the last couple of days, once you get into that late afternoon, early evening stretch, the chance of rain does start picking up. And once again, we've got some potential thunderstorm activity. Stray showers and thunderstorms moving through, and they could get heavy at times. Again, we've seen that the last couple of days. Expect more of that again tonight. Lows around 70 degrees and then partly cloudy and hot for the next 2 days with highs in the mid-90s both Thursday and Friday. Rain comes back into the forecast this weekend, though, and that will cut the temperature down. We'll have highs in the 80s with scattered showers and thunderstorms on Saturday and Sunday and Monday. 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Coming back in a couple minutes with sports, plus a conversation, or not a conversation, but a re-airing of a couple of live performances that we've had in the last few days during Live and Local. That'll be on Talk and Culture coming up in about 10 minutes. All of that after this.
8: 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Stonehenge, Atlantis, and perhaps most puzzling of all is there parking in downtown Chapel Hill. Recent findings confirm there is. 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
1: Aaron Kett coming at you from Chapel Hill Media Group Studios here on East Franklin Street. It is time now to take a look at sports. UNT women's lacrosse star Chloe Humphrey earned a big honor yesterday for her work off the field. College sports communicators named her as a first-team at-large academic All-American. The at-large team recognizes athletes across all sports. Humphrey was the only lacrosse player to make the first team. She's a business major with a 3.56 overall GPA, and she also tied the all-time NCAA record with 109 goals last season. Staying with UNC, congrats and best wishes to former Tar Heel women's basketball star Kayla McPherson. She's just signed on as an assistant coach at Western Carolina. The Catamounts are looking for big improvement. They won just 3 games all of last season. And finally, in baseball, the Durham Bulls came from behind to beat Jacksonville last night 9-8 in 10 innings. That road series continues tonight at 7:05.
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1: 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Going to keep the hour going by playing music from a band that is going to be at Cat's Cradle Backroom on Friday night at 8 p.m. playing along with Nicole Tester and Johnny Sunrise. It's Johnny's farewell show as he's moving out of the area, but one more chance to catch him. And opening up for Johnny Sunrise are these guys. Here's With Love with The Road on 97.9 The Hill.

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5: 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Right now, looking at 77 degrees in Chapel Hill, Carrboro. Still some light fog in some places. Be careful driving. We've had some accidents already this morning. Out there on the roads right now, though, it looks like things are pretty much back to normal. Just your usual stuff out there. As for the weather, we've got highs around 90 this afternoon with partly cloudy skies. This will be basically the same day weather-wise that we've seen the last 2 days. It'll be partly cloudy with highs around 90 during the day, and then as we get to the evening, as some clouds move in and those stray showers and occasional thunder showers will move into the area too. Could get heavy at times. We've seen that already a couple times this week. Overnight lows near 70, and then partly cloudy tomorrow and Friday with highs getting up into the mid-90s before some rain comes back into the forecast on Saturday and Sunday. That'll knock the temperature back down into the 80s. 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
5: 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This week on Talking Culture, I'm going to re-air a couple live musical performances that we've had in the studio just in the last week in various installments of Live and Local. Last week, we had Perry Owen Wright, whose solo project from 20 years ago was The Prayers and Tears of Arthur Digby Sellers. If you were around and aware of the music scene 20 years ago,

0: Oh, you might be familiar with that one. He had not put out any new music in 20 years, but he just dropped a new album under his own name, Perry Owen Wright, earlier this year called Buried Utilities. A bunch of songs all themed around different utilities that affect our everyday lives. He was here in the studio last week, and then earlier this week, we had Jess Klein in the studio, another one of our favorites. She's got a new album out called Dreaming Aloud, and she played live in the studio as well. So we're going to go back and revisit two of those live performances. First, Perry Owen Wright from last week, and then Jess Klein from just last night.
1: Certified mail is a thing that exists all around us. The U.S. Postal Service not only delivers mail, but also has like a means by which to deliver specific kinds of mail. Certified mail is something like legal proceedings; those kinds of things come through certified mail. So this one is one about the invisible utility of certified mail. I worked at a law firm for a number of years before I became a researcher, and so I'm pretty familiar with certified mail as a concept and how we used it sort of professionally for. So this is about certified mail. All right. The papers in the mail took longer than I'd guessed. The lawyer sent the letter to our and I couldn't get the pen to mark the form complete to calculate the damage or the

0: sunk cost.
1: I think I'll play this one that I co-wrote actually with Mark. It's called I Wanna Be Love. Not loved. We all want to be loved, but I want to be love. Like, what happens if I just show up as the energy of love?
2: Nice.
1: What does that look like?

0: That is Jess Klein there with I Wanna Be Love. She played that live in our studio yesterday evening during Live and Local. Perry Owen right before that with Certified Male, also a live performance during Live and Local, and that was from last week. Perry Owen Wright's new album is Buried Utilities. Jess Klein's new album is Dreaming Aloud.
1: At Olmaz Jewelers and Eastgate Crossing, they've been bringing joy and a little extra sparkle to the community for years. 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
2: We chose Olmaz because it was really important to have a family-owned business and very highly knowledgeable folks. Jack and Ely make it like you're walking into your own house, and so do the whole staff. It's just a happy place to be.
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0: 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I've done that pet photo thing a couple of times, and I'm getting better and better at saying the phrase rescue brew every single time I do it, but that is a tongue twister of a phrase to say. 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Still got delays on 54 between I-40 and Meadowmont. This has been a nagging issue all morning. There was one accident during the 4 o'clock hour that still has knocked out power. It hit some Duke Energy equipment. So power is still out for a couple of hundred folks in the Falcon Bridge area based on that accident from way earlier in the morning. That got cleared up. Then there was a second accident in the same spot. That got cleared up. Now there's a third delay on 54 right by Hunting Ridge Road, just on the Chapel Hill side of I-40. That's causing delays in both directions. So give yourself more time to get through that. Looks like some residual delays on I-40 westbound as you're approaching that 54 interchange. Folks trying to get off of the interstate to get onto 54 having some issues, and it looks like that might be even causing a backup onto 40 westbound too. So careful through there, and again, just be careful in general driving through that stretch because it's been trouble this morning. Otherwise, just your usual stuff. Durham Freeway still slow through the RTP until you're just past TW Alexander Drive. Got a little bit in both directions around RDU Airport and Fordham Boulevard Boulevard, still a little bit slow in both directions right by Manning Drive and Old Mason Farm Road, but it is 54 over by Falcon Bridge that's been the issue this morning. If you're seeing anything we're not reporting, send us a text when you're safe and off the roads and tell us about it. 919-240-6000 is our text line. 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Got the impossible quiz in just a second. 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Still a little bit of fog lingering out there this morning, but that's mostly lifted. It's going to be a partly cloudy day with highs around 90 this afternoon. Should be rain-free for most of the day, but just like we saw yesterday and the day before, as we get into the late afternoon and evening hours, chance of storms comes in, so be careful later on. Got those stray showers and possibly heavy thunder showers moving through as we get into the evening. Overnight lows around 70 tonight, and then partly cloudy and hot for Thursday and Friday with highs in the mid-90s. A little bit cooler this weekend. We'll get some rain in on Saturday, Sunday, and Monday. We still do need the rain, even though we've gotten quite a bit the last couple of days. We could still use some more. We'll get it this weekend, and that will cut the temperature down a little bit. We'll have highs in the 80s starting on Saturday. 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All right, it's 8:48 and time now for the Impossible Quiz. Your chance to win a pair of movie tickets to a local theater here in Chapel Hill. We're giving away movie tickets now. And today we're giving away two tickets to the Chelsea Theater in the Timberline Shopping Center, showing award-winning independent films, thought-provoking documentaries, and classic movies from around the world. With a selection of beer and wine and the best popcorn in town, find out what's showing at thechelseatheater.org. Got two tickets to the Chelsea to give away to the first caller in with the correct answer to today's trivia question. 919-929-9245. It's going to be the number to call. That's 919-929-9245. Get by your phones and get ready. We're talking about tribute bands this week. I'm going to give you information about a tribute band, and you have to call in and tell me what famous band or artist the tribute band is a tribute of. If you can do that before anyone else, you will get those two tickets to see a movie at the Chelsea Theater. So get by your phones and get ready. Here we go for two tickets to the Chelsea. These

0: Also a pastor at Chapel in the Pines Presbyterian Church in Chatham County, which has teamed up with a national nonprofit to erase $1.8 million in medical debt for local residents.
1: We see this as a real opportunity to help. 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
0: Over 100 million people in the U.S. have lingering debts just from the cost of health care, making it nearly impossible to make ends meet and leaving many struggling with anxiety and depression. Andrew Taylor Troutman says he sees that in our community all the time.
1: Just on a personal level, I get calls all the time at the church. People have fallen behind on their mortgage, their rent, their electricity bills. And almost every time, it's because there's been a medical event. Someone's gotten sick, or they've gotten hurt, had to go to the hospital, couldn't work. And so this really is a crippling problem in our society.
0: And that is where the organization Undo Medical Debt comes in.
1: They buy medical debt that hospitals have already written off. So they can pay on average a penny for every dollar that is due that people wouldn't otherwise be able to afford.
0: Which means a very small donation can go a very long way.
1: I made a donation for $97.90. That is going to cancel $10,000 worth of someone's debt for someone who could really use a break like that.
0: And so Andrew Taylor Troutman harnessed the power of his church and the generosity of the community with one goal in mind, raising $20,000, enough to erase the medical debt for hundreds of Chatham County residents.
1: There are roughly 710 people right now in Chatham County who are right around the poverty line that have these undue medical debts that they would just not be able to afford. And we are trying to wipe the slate clean.
0: And thanks to Andrew's leadership, they did it, raising more than $22,000 in all, enough to relieve a massive burden and make life significantly better for hundreds of people at once.
1: It felt like a fire, like a passion to do it, that we wanted to take some leadership on of our own. This story is a bit like the classic story about the starfish, where there are so many starfish that are washed up on shore, and the boy goes out and picks up a starfish and throws it back. And he says, "What are you doing? There's so much need." And he's like, "Well, it made a difference for that starfish."
0: You can learn more about the issue and make a donation yourself at undomedicaldebt.org. And thanks and congratulations to Andrew Taylor Troutman, this week's hometown hero.
1: Sometimes the good that we do can echo down the corridors of history in ways even beyond our imagination.
0: Brought to you by the Omax Gardner Foundation, a nonprofit formed in 1942 to carry on the legacy of Governor Gardner by providing financial support to any institution devoted to charitable, scientific, literary, or educational purposes. We thank them for their generous support of our Hometown Hero program all summer long. 8:53, your time. Congrats to Jason Zengerle, first in with the right answer to today's trivia question. Looking for the Rock and Roll Hall of Fame band that has inspired a bunch of tribute bands, including the synonymous named Escape, Departure, and Voyage. Escape, Departure, and Voyage, all synonyms for Journey. Journey was the correct answer. Jason's got two tickets to the Chelsea Theater. We'll flip it over to the Lumina Theater for tomorrow's installment of the Impossible Quiz. It's 8:53.
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Courtesy of an artist who is playing Saturdays in Saxbahaw this Saturday at 6 p.m. It's one of our favorites, Django Haskins. Here he is with Blind the Moon on 97.9 The Kill. Blind.

0: He's playing Saturdays in Saxbaha this Saturday at 6. That's Django Haskins there with Blind to the Moon. That's it for me, but one more look at weather before I step away and leave it for the morning grind. 77 degrees in Chapel Hill, Carrboro. Got partly cloudy skies throughout the day today with highs around 90. Be careful as you're heading into the evening, though. More of those scattered thunder showers that we've seen the last couple of days. Could see that again tonight. Lows around 70 and then hot for the rest of the week. Highs around 95 on Thursday and Friday before rain comes in and cuts the temperature this weekend. It's 9 o'clock.
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2: ABC News, I'm Sherry Preston. President Trump blunt this morning when asked about the state of the Iran ceasefire and the deal he signed to put it in place.
3: To me, I think it's over. I don't want to deal with them anymore, they're scum.
2: This after Iran launched attacks on ships in the Strait of Hormuz and the U.S. military fired strikes at Iranian targets. More calls for Maine Democratic Senate candidate Graham Plattner to drop out of the race after more accusations of sexual assault. ABC's Jay O'Brien.
4: Under Maine law, Plattner has just 5 days to drop out to be removed from the ballot. State Democrats would then have 2 weeks to select a new candidate, but there's no exact roadmap for how that process would go. Overnight, the executive director of the Democratic Party of Maine saying Plattner's team has reached out, accusing them of trying to dictate the next steps.
2: Search team still looking for a 737 cargo jet that dropped off radar over the Arabian Sea. 5 people were on board. This is ABC News. Kentucky Senator Mitch McConnell was admitted to the hospital 3 weeks ago, and his aides still have not updated anyone on what his condition or his prognosis is. ABC's Allie Pecorin has more on the consequences of not doing that.
5: In the absence of a lot of clear information from McConnell's team about what is going on with the senator, or what precisely his diagnosis or prognosis is, the internet has sort of taken it up upon itself to speculate about what might be going on with him. So the fact that these conversations are happening is noteworthy. But the question here now is it enough to sort of quell some of these concerns?
2: U.S. Airlines' monthly fuel spending topping $6 billion in May, up 84% from a year ago, thanks to the war. The Kremlin hailing it as an important step, the International Olympic Committee removing many of its restrictions on Russia. That brings it a big step closer to being allowed to compete a full team in the games in Los Angeles in 2028. This is ABC News.
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2: 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I'm Maisie Moylan, filling in once again for your usual host, Andrew Stuckey. I've got a lot of music I'm excited to share with you this morning over the next 2 hours. But first, we're going to start off with a very beautiful song by Big Thief. This is Masterpiece Solo.

0: 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I can't wait to add flavors and sweetener to distract from the natural flavor of this thing I claim to love and not be addicted to.
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0: 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That was My Kind of Woman by Mac DeMarco. And up next, I'm going to hand it off to our community partners.
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That was Pumped Up Kicks by Foster the People, a song that I remember hearing quite often on the drive to school in my mom's minivan growing up. Up next, we've got a little bit of Waxahachie with a feature of MJ Linderman. This is Right Back to It.

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0: Now for your local news, I'm Aaron Keck. Monday marked the one-year anniversary of Tropical Storm Chantal, which dumped historic rain on our community and caused massive damage. As the recovery process continues, local government agencies are trying to learn and grow from the experience as well. That includes Orange County Emergency Services, which got nearly 8,000 911 calls that night, so many that about 400 of those calls went unanswered. Speaking with our own Brighton McConnell this week, Emergency Services Director Kirby Saunders said that experience offers an opportunity to improve for next time.
2: North Carolina was one of the first adopters of the next-gen 911 system. That allowed those calls that were perhaps not answered by us to roll over to another 911 center. Some 911 centers that, like Alamance, didn't know that we were taking that many calls. So they're wondering why were they getting a call transferred from Orange County to them, and they'd send it back to us. And so coordination, not just in a department, in a community, in a county, but regional. And we talk about weather events. That's one of the biggest takeaways is we've got to think

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1: Kirby Saunders speaking there. 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Elsewhere in local government, there is a vacant seat on the Orange County Board of Commissioners following the sudden death of Jamesetta Bedford last month, and the process of filling that seat begins in earnest this week. The rest of the board will have to appoint someone to serve out the remainder of Bedford's term. They're meeting tomorrow in part to hammer out the process for doing that. And yesterday, longtime Chapel Hill Carborough School Board member Ronnie Dossi publicly announced her intention to seek that appointment. Former Chapel Hill Town Council member Maria Palmer has also said she wants to be considered as well. Whoever gets that appointment will only serve until December when the term ends, and the Orange County Democratic Party will have to nominate someone, likely the same person, to take Bedford's place on the November ballot for a full four-year term. Read more about Jamesetta Bedford's life and legacy and get more local news 24/7 on chapelboro.com. With your hometown news, I'm Aaron Keck.
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0: That was California Stars by Wilco here on the Morning Grind on 97.9 The Hill. I'm going to pass it off to our community partners while I go get some coffee, but more music after the break.
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Phoebe Bridgers is going back on tour. Super exciting for all the Phoebe Bridgers fans out there. That was Kyoto by Phoebe Bridgers here on the Morning Grind on 97.9 The Hill. I'm Maisie Moylan, filling in for your usual host, Andrew Stuckey. And if you're looking for something to do this weekend, bring the family to the Hillsborough Car Show. 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And up next, we have one of my favorite bands of all time. 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

0: An undocumented immigrant shot and killed in a confrontation with ICE officers in Houston. ABC's Jim Ryan has the story.
1: ICE says its agents were attempting to pull over a van as part of a targeted enforcement operation when Lorenzo Salgado Araujo tried to run them over. That's when the officers shot him to death.
2: It is a blanket statement that we've seen time and time again.
1: Cesar Espinosa is with the immigrant rights group Fiel.
2: They always try to put the blame on their victim.
1: Fiel and the League of United Latin American Citizens are demanding a transparent investigation of Tuesday's shooting. Jim Ryan, ABC News.
0: How old is too old to traffic drugs? An 80-year-old man and his wife have been charged with transporting 345 pounds of cocaine along the southern border. Court records show there were 134 wrapped bundles of coke in the hidden compartment of a trailer that was attached to their Dodge pickup. Sherry Preston, ABC News.
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2: 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I'm Maisie Moylan, filling in once again for your usual host, Andrew Stuckey. This hour, in the second hour of the Morning Grind, we're going to get a little bit of everything, everything good. But to start us off, I want to go with something a little more upbeat. This is It Ain't Over Till It's Over by Lenny Kravitz.

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0: is Archie Marry Me by Always. And before that, we heard Pretty Ugly Before by Elliot Smith. I'm going to take a little coffee break and give you a chance to fill up your cup as well as we hear from some of our community partners.
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Krongbin and Leon Bridges. What a fantastic collaboration and just amazing album. That was B-Side here on The Morning Grind on 97.9 The Hill. I'm Maisie Moylan, filling in once again for your usual host, Andrew Stuckey. Up next, we're going to hear everyone's favorite Sunday football song. This is At Last by Etta James.

0: kicking off your local news. I'm Aaron Keck. Monday marked the one-year anniversary of Tropical Storm Chantal, which dumped historic rain on our community and caused massive damage. As the recovery process continues, local government agencies are trying to learn and grow from the experience as well. That includes Orange County Emergency Services, which got nearly 8,000 911 calls that night, so many that about 400 of those calls went unanswered. Speaking with our own Brighton McConnell this week, Emergency Services Director Kirby Saunders said that experience offers an opportunity to improve for next time.
1: North Carolina was one of the first adopters of the next-gen 911 system. That allowed those calls that were perhaps not answered by us to roll over to another 911 center. Some 911 centers that, like Alamance, didn't know that we were taking that many calls. So they're wondering why were they getting a call transferred from Orange County to them, and they'd send it back to us. And so coordination, not just in a department, in a community, in a county, but regional. And we talk about weather events. That's one of the biggest takeaways, is we've got to think more collaboratively and regionally.
0: Kirby Saunders speaking there. Get more on the one-year anniversary of Chantal on our website, chapelboro.com. Elsewhere in local government, there is a vacant seat on the Orange County Board of Commissioners following the sudden death of Jamesetta Bedford last month, and the process of filling that seat begins in earnest this week. The rest of the board will have to appoint someone to serve out the remainder of Bedford's term. They're meeting tomorrow, in part to hammer out the process for doing that. And yesterday, longtime Chapel Hill Carborough School Board member Ronnie Dossey publicly announced her intention to seek that appointment. Former Chapel Hill Town Council member Maria Palmer has also said she wants to be considered as well. Whoever gets that appointment will only serve until December when the term ends, and the Orange County Democratic Party will have to nominate someone, likely the same person, to take Bedford's place on the November ballot for a full four-year term. Read more about Jamesetta Bedford's life and legacy and get more local news 24/7 on chapelboro.com. With your hometown news, I'm Aaron Keck.
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0: That was Circle the Drain by Soccer Mommy. We're reaching the final minutes of the second and final hour of the Morning Grind on 97.9 The Hill. But before I play my last couple of songs, here are some words from our community partners.
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4: 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I'm Jordan Vile. Happy Wednesday. You're halfway through the week. I've got some great music coming up for us in the first hour of The Record Shop, and let's get right into it. This is Lucy Clearwater with I Wanna Fight You.

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I'm Jordan Bile. 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
1: Andrew Stuckey here with a check of the Chapelboro concert calendar. We start with a double bill coming to Motorco on Sunday, July 12th. Computer Wife opening for Pittsburgh indie rockers Feeble Little Horse. Again, that's on Sunday, July 12th. We've got a couple of really high-profile shows coming to the area. On July 22nd, that's a Wednesday night, Death Cab for Cutie will be at Coastal Credit Union Music Park at Walnut Creek. And then just a few days later, on Tuesday, July 28th, we've got Bob Dylan, the legend himself, in Raleigh at the Red Hat Amphitheater. We'll have Lucinda Williams opening for him. You can find all these shows and more concerts by visiting the Chapelboro Concert Calendar. 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

tacky. I think that's why I love you so much. I just had to call you first on my new phone. I love you. Y'all have a blast. Bye.

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1: Now for your local news, I'm Aaron Keck. Monday marked the one-year anniversary of Tropical Storm Chantal, which dumped historic rain on our community and caused massive damage. As the recovery process continues, local government agencies are trying to learn and grow from the experience as well. That includes Orange County Emergency Services, which got nearly 8,000 911 calls that night, so many that about 400 of those calls went unanswered. Speaking with our own Brighton McConnell this week, Emergency Services Director Kirby Saunders said that experience offers an opportunity to improve for next time.
2: North Carolina was one of the first adopters of the next-gen 911 system. That allowed those calls that were perhaps not answered by us to roll over to another 911 center. Some 911 centers that, like Alamance, didn't know that we were taking that many calls. So they're wondering why were they getting a call transferred from Orange County to them, and they'd send it back to us. And so coordination, not just in a department, in a community, in a county, but regional. And we talk about weather events. That's one of the biggest takeaways, is we've got to think more collaboratively and regionally.
1: Kirby Saunders speaking there. Get more on the one-year anniversary of Chantal on our website, chapelboro.com. Elsewhere in local government, there is a vacant seat on the Orange County Board of Commissioners following the sudden death of Jamesetta Bedford last month, and the process of filling that seat begins in earnest this week. The rest of the board will have to appoint someone to serve out the remainder of Bedford's term. They're meeting tomorrow, in part to hammer out the process for doing that. And yesterday, longtime Chapel Hill Carrboro School Board member Ronnie Dossey publicly announced her intention to seek that appointment. Former Chapel Hill Town Council member Maria Palmer has also said she wants to be considered as well. Whoever gets that appointment will only serve until December when the term ends, and the Orange County Democratic Party will have to nominate someone, likely the same person, to take Bedford's place on the November ballot for a full four-year term. Read more about Jamesetta Bedford's life and legacy and get more local news 24/7 on chapelboro.com. With your hometown news, I'm Aaron Keck.
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0: That was Sponge with Molly on the Record Shop. I'm Jordan Pyle. The 90-degree weather is sticking around with a high today in the low 90s. The humidity is going to be high, so it's going to feel a lot hotter than that. The low tonight is going to be in the low 70s. Let's get back into the music with Cake, The Distance.
1: Reluctantly crouched at the starting line. 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The

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That was Georgia May by local artist the Carolina Junebugs on the Record Shop. I'm Jordan Bile. That's about all I have time for in the first hour of the Record Shop, but I'm going to be sticking with you with more great music after ABC News at the top of next hour. To close out this first hour of the show, let's hear another local artist. This is Katie Ray with 2 a.m.

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1: 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This week marks 1 year since Tropical Depression Chantal brought a historic amount of rain to the community, flooding homes and businesses and leading to rescue operations. Now, 1 year removed from the storm, chapelboro.com is looking back both at its initial impacts and how those affected have recovered since. First, read our article all about local businesses who have worked hard to come back from flood damages and are preparing for the possibility of future incidents. Next, read our piece featuring the perspectives of residents in the hardest hit areas across town. You can find both in our news section. Also in news, UNC Facilities Services announced Country Club Road is closed from Monday, July 6th until Monday, August 10th as crews work to repair a stormwater pipe. Read our article to see how traffic will be impacted during this time. 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
10: ABC News, I'm Sherry Preston. President Trump at the NATO summit in Turkey saying the United States is gearing up for more strikes against Iran and that the memorandum of understanding on a ceasefire is over.
11: As far as I'm concerned, it's over. I'll speak to our negotiators. They want to negotiate. They're good people. Steve Witkoff, Jared Kushner. But they have to come back to me. As far as I'm concerned, it's just a waste of time dealing with them. They're liars.
10: The president warning the U.S. is preparing for more airstrikes tonight. Funeral processions have begun for Iran's late supreme leader Ayatollah Ali Khamenei in the town of Najaf. Thousands of mourners are there. The president says the U.S. will give license to Ukraine to produce Patriot missile defense systems to help counter Russian attacks.

0: Ukraine has been asking for the right to produce those for some time. All the uncertainty causing oil prices to jump 7%. The Dow has also tumbled 845 points. This is ABC News. They looked like retirees on vacation, but a canine dog wasn't concerned about their ages. He actually sniffed out the truth, says ABC's Jim Ryan.
1: Riding in their white 2010 Dodge pickup truck and pulling a box trailer, 80-year-old Luke Bader and his 74-year-old wife Susan stopped at the Border Patrol checkpoint near Falfurrias, Texas. A drug-sniffing dog alerted to the presence of drugs, and agents then found 134 packages containing a total of 345 pounds of cocaine in a hidden compartment in the trailer. According to a federal complaint, the Baders admitted to knowing about the drugs and said they were to be paid between $5,000 and $10,000 to deliver the load to Houston. Jim Ryan, ABC News.
0: Public records show that health insurance companies on the Affordable Care Act marketplace plans said they will raise health premiums again next year by an average of 14%. That's in addition to double-digit increase that happened earlier this year. I'm Sherry Preston, ABC News.
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12: 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I'm Jordan Pyle. Thank you for spending your Wednesday afternoon with me. 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

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I'm Jordan Bile. 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

0: 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The Ackland. 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

That was For the First Time Again by Tyler Ballgame on The Record Shop. I'm Jordan Bile. Are you lucky to be a Tar Heel? 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
1: Now for your local news, I'm Aaron Keck. Monday marked the one-year anniversary of Tropical Storm Chantal, which dumped historic rain on our community and caused massive damage. As the recovery process continues, local government agencies are trying to learn and grow from the experience as well. That includes Orange County Emergency Services, which got nearly 8,000 911 calls that night, so many that about 400 of those calls went unanswered. Speaking with our own Brighton McConnell this week, Emergency Services Director Kirby Saunders said that experience offers an opportunity to improve for next time.
2: North Carolina was one of the first adopters of the next gen 911 system. That allowed those calls that were perhaps not answered by us to roll over to another 911 center. Some 911 centers that, like Alamance, didn't know that we were taking that many calls. So they're wondering why were they getting a call transferred from Orange County to them, and they'd send it back to us. And so coordination, not just in a department, in a community, in a county, but regional. And we talk about weather events. That's one of the biggest takeaways, is we've got to think more collaboratively and regionally.
1: Kirby Saunders speaking there. Get more on the one-year anniversary of Chantal on our website, chapelboro.com. Elsewhere in local government, there is a vacant seat on the Orange County Board of Commissioners following the sudden death of Jamesetta Bedford last month, and the process of filling that seat begins in earnest this week. The rest of the board will have to appoint someone to serve out the remainder of Bedford's term. They're meeting tomorrow, in part to hammer out the process for doing that. And yesterday, longtime Chapel Hill Carrboro School Board member Ronnie Dossie publicly announced her intention to seek that appointment. Former Chapel Hill Town Council member Maria Palmer has also said she wants to be considered as well. Whoever gets that appointment will only serve until December when the term ends, and the Orange County Democratic Party will have to nominate someone, likely the same person, to take Bedford's place on the November ballot for a full four-year term. Read more about Jamesetta Bedford's life and legacy and get more local news 24/7 on chapelboro.com. With your hometown news, I'm Aaron Keck.
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That was local artist Robert Morton with Escape from This Fire on The Record Shop. I'm Jordan Bile. You should follow us on social media if you haven't already. You can find us on all the major social medias. We're on X at WCHL Chapelboro. We're on Facebook at WCHL and Chapelboro. You can also find us in two places on Instagram. We're at 97 on the hill_WCHL, and you can find our news Instagram account at Chapelboro News. Let's get back into the music with Jimmy Eat World, The Middle.

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1: Andrew Stuckey here with a check of the Chapelboro concert calendar. We start with a double bill coming to Motorco on Sunday, July 12th. Computer Wife opening for Pittsburgh indie rockers Feeble Little Horse. Again, that's on Sunday, July 12th. We've got a couple of really high-profile shows coming to the area. On July 22nd, that's a Wednesday night, Death Cab for Cutie will be at Coastal Credit Union Music Park at Walnut Creek. And then just a few days later, on Tuesday, July 28th, we've got Bob Dylan, the legend himself, in Raleigh at the Red Hat Amphitheater. We'll have Lucinda Williams opening for him. You can find all these shows and more concerts by visiting the Chapelboro concert calendar. 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
3: I'm Chapel Hill Town Manager Ted Voorhees. This is Our Town, Stories of Chapel Hill, where you get to hear from the people at the heart of your local government. I want you to meet Keisha Hargraves and Emily Powell from Chapel Hill Transit.

0: They're two of many transit teammates who remind us that our Carolina Blue buses do much more than move people.
1: It's fun to see how public transit is part of a bigger picture for sustainability. It's not just about like a battery electric bus, which of course we have in our fleet and all of our shuttle cars are electric vehicles, but it's about the system and the overall effect of public transit. It's healthier for all of us if there's, you know, theoretically 60 fewer cars on the road. You put 60 people on a single vehicle instead of 60 people in a car.
2: Yeah, you do feel like it's bigger than buses.
1: And encouraging people to use a more active transportation. 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So it's good for the individual. So what you might see, especially if you're not a transit user, is a bus on the road. But what we're doing is so much more.
0: Keisha and Emily show that in our town, we are learning, serving, and working together to build a community where everyone thrives. Visit chapelhillnc.gov to sign up for Our Town, a weekly email with cool stories like this and all the latest news from the town.
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11: ABC News, I'm Michelle Franzen. After wrapping up at the NATO summit in Turkey, President Trump, flanked by Secretary of State Marco Rubio and Treasury Secretary Scott Bessent, called the summit successful. Earlier, the president told reporters that the memo of understanding is over due to Iran's strikes on vessels in the Strait of Hormuz and said the U.S. responded with strikes.
12: We attacked Kargil Island last night. We knocked out a piece. I said, don't touch the oil because maybe we'll take over Kargil Island. We may take over Kargil Island. It's not a thing they can do about it.
11: The president also signaling the U.S. may carry out more strikes against Iranian targets. A federal appeals court in Washington ruling it will not set aside a lower court's order that ordered President Trump's name be removed from the Kennedy Center exterior. Emmy nominations are out. The series Hacks, setting the record for the most nominations in a single year in the comedy category with 24, and The Pitt leading this year's drama category with 25 nominations. This is ABC News. Nurses at one of the prestigious hospitals in the country on the picket lines. Here's ABC's Dave Packer.
13: 4,000 nurses at Brigham and Women's Hospital in Boston walking off the job this morning. They're demanding bigger raises and more affordable health insurance. In a statement, the hospital says it's fully prepared to continue providing high-quality patient care throughout a work stoppage, adding its nurses are among the highest compensated in the market.
11: A strike planned for one day. Carmelo Anthony, serving 35 years for killing a fellow high school athlete in Texas last year, now asking for a new trial. The 19-year-old's new legal team claiming misconduct on the part of prosecutors and the judge.
14: After Carmelo Anthony was convicted of stabbing a student from a rival school at a track meet, Judge John Roach Jr. was interviewed by Dallas ABC affiliate WFAA. Asked whether the jury got it right, Roach said it did.
15: That's the process, and whatever they say, they get it right.
14: Carmelo Anthony's attorneys say the comment calls Roach's impartiality into question.
11: ABC's Jim Ryan, Michelle Franz, and ABC News.
16: 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I've been surfing here since I was a kid. Now, seeing my grandson out on the water, it means everything to me. Watching him and taking in the blue waves, the sea breeze, the blurry horizon.
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20: 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I'm Jordan Bile. Thank you for spending your Wednesday afternoon with me. I've got some great music coming up for us in the final hour of The Record Shop, and let's get right into it. This is Alice Costello with How Can I?

That was Gustav with Starting and Staring on The Record Shop. I'm Jordan Pyle. 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Let's get back into the music with a local artist. This is Super Nintendo with Sporting Life.

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1: 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This week marks 1 year since Tropical Depression Chantal brought a historic amount of rain to the community, flooding homes and businesses and leading to rescue operations. Now, 1 year removed from the storm, chapelboro.com is looking back both at its initial impacts and how those affected have recovered since. First, read our article all about local businesses who have worked hard to come back from flood damages and are preparing for the possibility of future incidents. Next, read our piece featuring the perspectives of residents in the hardest hit areas across town. You can find both in our news section. Also in news, UNC Facility Services announced Country Club Road is closed from Monday, July 6th until Monday, August 10th as crews work to repair a stormwater pipe. Read our article to see how traffic will be impacted during this time. 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
1: Now for your local news, I'm Aaron Keck. Monday marked the one-year anniversary of Tropical Storm Chantal, which dumped historic rain on our community and caused massive damage. As the recovery process continues, local government agencies are trying to learn and grow from the experience as well. That includes Orange County Emergency Services, which got nearly 8,000 911 calls that night, so many that about 400 of those calls went unanswered. Speaking with our own Brighton McConnell this week, Emergency Services Director Kirby Saunders said that experience offers an opportunity to improve for next time.
2: North Carolina was one of the first adopters of the next-gen 911 system. That allowed those calls that were perhaps not answered by us to roll over to another 911 center. Some 911 centers that, like Alamance, didn't know that we were taking that many calls. So they're wondering why were they getting a call transferred from Orange County to them, and they'd send it back to us. And so coordination, not just in a department, in a community, in a county, but regional. And we talk about weather events. That's one of the biggest takeaways, is we've got to think more collaboratively and regionally.
1: 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Elsewhere in local government, there is a vacant seat on the Orange County Board of Commissioners following the sudden death of Jamesetta Bedford last month, and the process of filling that seat begins in earnest this week. The rest of the board will have to appoint someone to serve out the remainder of Bedford's term. They're meeting tomorrow, in part to hammer out the process for doing that. And yesterday, longtime Chapel Hill Carrboro School Board member Ronnie Dossi publicly announced her intention to seek that appointment. Former Chapel Hill Town Council member Maria Palmer has also said she wants to be considered as well. Whoever gets that appointment will only serve until December when the term ends, and the Orange County Democratic Party will have to nominate someone, likely the same person, to take Bedford's place on the November ballot for a full four-year term. Read more about Jamesetta Bedford's life and legacy and get more local news 24/7 on chapelboro.com. With your hometown news, I'm Aaron Keck.
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That was local artist Reese McHenry with I Do What I Want on The Record Shop. I'm Jordan Bile. The impacts of Chantal are still felt around our community a year on from the storm. Orange County Emergency Services Director recently reflected on the Chantal response and preparations for future floods. To read that story, head over to chapelboro.com now. Let's get back into the music with the Lemon Twigs. I've Got a Broken Heart.

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That was the starting line with Left Coast Envy. And before that, we heard Rancid with Ruby Soho on the Record Shop. I'm Jordan Bile, and unfortunately, my time with you has come to a close. It's time for me to close up shop here in the Record Shop and pass the mic off to Victor, filling in for Andy on Indie with Andy today. I do have time for one more song for us before I finish up here in the Record Shop. This is Honestly by Cartel.

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5: ABC News, I'm Michelle Franzen. Following the NATO summit in Turkey, President Trump says he believes war will not break out again with Iran, despite the president announcing that the memo of understanding was over after Iran fired on vessels in the Strait of Hormuz and the U.S. carried out retaliatory strikes. Here's ABC's Selena Wang.
6: When it comes to Iran, the president has been sending a lot of mixed messaging on this as well. The president had just weeks ago called the Iranian people he was negotiating with strong, rational, now calling them scum, sick people. The president saying what changed is that he got to know them.
5: During talks with Ukraine's leader on the sidelines, the president expressed optimism that Ukraine and Russia want to finalize a ceasefire deal. It comes as Ukraine and Russia have ramped up drone and missile strikes. In Boston today, 4,000 nurses at Brigham and Women's Hospital walking off the job and are picketing for a one-day strike. They're calling for better wages and benefits. The hospital says it's using temporary workers to provide health care. This is ABC News. In Maine, growing pressure for Democratic candidate Graham Plattner to drop out of the U.S. Senate race following new accusations of sexual assault. ABC's Jay O'Brien says it's one race that could help determine which party controls the Senate.
7: Under Maine law, Plattner has just 5 days to drop out to be removed from the ballot. State Democrats would then have 2 weeks to select a new candidate, but there's no exact roadmap for how that process would go. Overnight, the executive director of the Democratic Party of Maine saying Plattner's team has reached out, accusing them of trying to dictate the next steps.
5: Fire crews in southern Europe battling multiple wildfires, triple digits, and winds are a challenge.
8: Record wildfires raging across southern Europe, burning more than double the seasonal average. Parts of France topping 100 degrees again as the third heat wave of the summer is bringing devastatingly high temps across the region.
5: ABC's Maggie Rooley. I'm Michelle Franzen, ABC News.
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3: Hello and good afternoon. I'm Victor Lewis, clearly not Andrew Stuckey, but filling in on today's Indie with Andy while Mr. Stuckey has the day off. This is an hour's worth of music I had the distinct pleasure of putting together as preamble for Brighton McConnell filling in over on News on the Hill. So let's get started with the back-to-back set of Land of Talk and Nico. It's Okay and These Days, respectively, if you're curious. Both bangers. Hope you enjoy them, and I'll be back in a bit to play some more music and keep on talking.

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9: Hello and good afternoon. I'm Victor Lewis, filling in for Andrew Stuckey on today's Indie with Andy. Putting together an hour's worth of music as preamble before Brighton gets started on Who's on the Hill. And I figure we can put a quick little local weather report in here, mostly because it's big news that precipitation is coming back to the Triangle. We're scheduled for rain kicking off somewhere around 7 p.m. and continuing until about 9:30 in our neck of the woods. But it looks like the clouds will be moving pretty quickly, so don't expect it to linger too long in your area. But know that it is still raining somewhere else nearby, and boy howdy do we need it. Highs today in the 90s, but you already figured that out. Lows overnight in the mid 70s with that rain cooling us down. A cooler, more humid tomorrow, and then things clearing up briefly on Friday before hopefully we get more rain on Saturday. I'm pretty excited about it, and so are all the plants that live in my backyard. And now we're getting back to the music, because I feel like I love matching band names up. So we got Broken Social Scene and Broken Bells back to back with Sweetest Kill and The High Road, respectively.

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11: Hello and good afternoon. I'm Victor Lewis, clearly not Andrew Stuckey, but filling in on today's Indie with Andy program. Hope you're having a pleasant Wednesday so far. Hope you're enjoying the playlist I'm putting together. That music continues now with Low Blow, courtesy of Honeymoon, one of my favorites.

Low Blow from Honeymoon playing right here on today's Indie with Andy, where I, Victor Lewis, am filling in and putting our music together. And just in case you hadn't heard somehow, this upcoming Saturday, July 11th, is Tomato Day at the Carborough Farmers Market. It is the Farmers Market's biggest day of the year with tomato samples, guest chefs, raffles, and a whole lot more. Happening 9 a.m. to noon at the Town Commons. 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If you want to snag your tomatoes, only the bestest tomatoes for you, you should plan on getting there early. Not only can parking get a little tight, but people will snap up all the goods for you and have a chance if you're not on it. Early bird gets the worm and all that. In the meantime, music is coming right back right now. Here's Father John Misty with Mr. Tillman.

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8: Hello and good afternoon. I'm Victor Lewis. You're hanging with me on The Hill, where I'm still filling in for Andrew Stuckey on Indy with Andy today. We're nearing the end of our program, but I still got plenty of songs lined up for us, continuing with M. Ward and Magic Trick right now.

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10: Hello, good afternoon. I'm Victor Lewis, filling in for Andrew Stuckey on today's Indie with Andy. Having a great time putting all of our songs together. Up next to the plate, we got Pastels and Nothing to Be Done. And as for me, I'm going to pick what my sign-off song is going to be here in a second.

97.9 The Hill. Well, I have been and hopefully will continue to be Victor Lewis. It's been a blast filling in for Andrew Stuckey on today's Indie with Andy. And I hope you stick around at the top of the hour of CBS News because Brian McConnell's about to get started over on News on the Hill, bringing you more of what you live here for and all that sweet, sweet local news you crave from 97.9 The Hill and ChapelPro.com. As for me, I'm going to skip on out of here. Hope you have a great rest of your day and enjoy my final selection for the afternoon, My Girls from Animal Collective, because that's what I want to drive out of the parking lot to. Specifically, this is a selfish choice. Don't get it twisted. See you around.

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3: ABC News, I'm Michelle Franzen. At the end of the NATO summit in Turkey, President Trump announced the memo of understanding between the U.S. and Iran is over due to Iran's strikes on vessels in the Strait of Hormuz and the U.S. retaliating. President Trump also speaking with Ukraine's President Zelensky about the ongoing war with Russia. ABC's Selena Wang has more.
4: Zelensky was there. He sat face-to-face with President Trump. The president did make a commitment to help Ukraine make these Patriot defense, air defense missiles, something that Zelensky has repeatedly been asking for. But it really appears that the Iran war has overshadowed a lot of this summit.
3: A recent analysis by Georgetown University showing many Americans relying on the Affordable Care Act have seen their costs double, sometimes triple. Public filings show 77 insurers with Obamacare are proposing a year of increased premiums. A judge spared former Wisconsin judge Hannah Dugan from prison for ushering a Mexican defendant out of her courtroom to evade ICE agents during an immigration operation. This is ABC News. In Texas, a bizarre situation in Harris County unfolded involving a child who was inside a home and apparently injured by lightning.
5: It's always been kind of understood that if you're inside of your home, you're safe from lightning because a home is grounded. But an investigation is underway after a child was injured in his family's home in Harris County, Texas. The home, deputies say, was hit by lightning and an electrical current went surging through the home's wiring and electrocuted the homeowner's son, who was using a computer inside the home. They say the child was evaluated by EMS. His condition is not known. Alex Stone, ABC News.
3: Extreme heat still baking parts of the southeast, along with dangerous humidity. Extreme heat warnings stretching from Virginia to Miami, Florida, where triple-digit temperatures are hitting the most dangerous part of the heat wave set for tomorrow through the weekend due to compounding effects of the hot days and hot nights. Michelle Franzen, ABC News.
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16: 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I'm News Director Brighton McConnell, substituting for Andrew Stuckey, and broadcasting live from our Chapel Hill Media Group studio on East Franklin Street. Another hot day out there across our community. 90 degrees, feels like 99. That is cooler than it has been, but definitely still pretty warm in Chapel Hill at the moment. And we'll get a full look at our weather forecast as well as our traffic in just a little bit. Very full Wednesday show for you today. Hope you'll stick around for as much of it as possible. Coming up at 3:30, a conversation with UNC Professor Barbara Osborne about a recent Supreme Court ruling that will affect transgender athletes. In our 4 o'clock hour, talking Orange County government with our conversations with the mayor's series and chair of the county commissioners, Gene Hamilton. In our 5 o'clock hour, looking forward to a conversation with Daniel Johnson, a military affairs and mental health reporter who has a pretty stunning new piece about violence against women soldiers. Very much looking forward to having that conversation and learning more about his piece. But lots of local news to get to first, and we are continuing to recognize this week the one-year anniversary of Tropical Storm Chantal, which dumped historic amounts of rain on our community and caused all kinds of damage to homes, businesses, roads, infrastructure, and more. And as we continue to revisit this anniversary, we know that our local governments are using the time to review their protocols for responding to extreme weather. That's being led by the Orange County Emergency Services Department, which was very, very busy on the night of July 6th, 2025. They led the charge in responding to calls for help during the flash flooding. While there were a lot of elements that went relatively smoothly that night, again, relatively smoothly, Emergency Services Director Kirby Saunders said it also provided many chances for improvement in response. And one of those areas was 911 calls. While the Orange County Emergency Services team fielded nearly 8,000 calls across that night of July 6th, the high volume meant that around 400 calls ultimately went abandoned, which means the calls never got answered. Saunders said examining how that happened was a good learning experience for his team. Here's what he told me recently here on our air.
17: We're really grateful and proud. In North Carolina, was one of the first adopters of the next-gen 911 system. There's only a handful of states that have included all their 911 centers in the entire state. North Carolina is one of those. That allowed those calls that were perhaps not answered by us to roll over to another 911 center. And so that was impactful during Helene, but also impactful during Chantal for us. One of the things we learned, though, is our rollover center was Alamance, who was also being impacted. And so we've got to diversify right where that rollover occurs, right, and be more mindful about that. Some 911 centers that, like Alamance, didn't know that we were taking that many calls, you know, the direction of the storm. So they're wondering why were they getting a call transferred from Orange County to them, and they'd send it back to us. And so there's like this ping pong a bit. So there's like, you know, coordination, not just in a department, in a community, in a county, but regional. And we talk about weather events. That's one of the biggest takeaways, is we've got to think more collaboratively and regionally.
16: Once again, that's Kirby Saunders of Orange County Emergency Services speaking there. You can listen back to that full conversation and read a transcript of highlights from his comments by heading to chapelboro.com. Sticking with local government, we've got an Orange County Board of Commissioners meeting that's coming up tomorrow, and there's a vacant seat still on the board following the sudden death of James Zeta Bedford last month. Tomorrow is when the process of filling that seat will kick up much further. The rest of the board is going to be appointing someone to serve out the remainder of Bedford's term, which is through the end of this year, and we'll be discussing that appointment process at that meeting. Yesterday, longtime Chapel Hill Carrboro City Schools Board of Education member Ronnie Dossi publicly announced her intention to seek the long-term appointment as well as the short-term appointment. We know that she's not the only person to have publicly thrown their hat into the ring, because former Chapel Hill Town Council member Maria Palmer has also said she wants to be considered for that. And worth noting, too, Palmer ran and lost to Bedford in the Democratic primary for that seat back in March. So whoever the Board of County Commissioners appoints is going to be serving through the end of this term. Meanwhile, the Orange County Democratic Party is going to nominate somebody to be on the ballot for November who will earn the 4-year term, and the executive committee for the Democratic Party meets on July 20th to hear candidates' pitches and take a vote on who they want to, again, fill that role. So we'll see who else throws their name out there, either publicly or privately, and we'll continue to follow that throughout the month of July. Turning now to Raleigh, where North Carolina finally has a state budget after going more than a whole year without one. Yesterday, Josh Stein, the governor of North Carolina, signed a $34 billion spending package that was introduced and passed last week by Republican lawmakers. Stein held an event at the Executive Mansion Tuesday morning, and as he spoke about the decision, he was surrounded by public school educators, several sheriffs and law enforcement leaders, and medical professionals to represent what Stein described as the positives he sees in this budget package.
18: You all are here because you value our people, educating them, keeping them healthy, keeping them safe, serving them. It's about time that we as a state appropriately value you. This budget bill gets a lot of things right. It delivers the largest starting teacher pay raise in nearly 50 years, and the largest overall teacher pay raise in the last 15 years. It protects health care for millions of North Carolinians by fully funding Medicaid. It gives double-digit pay raises to state law enforcement officers and bonuses to local law enforcement officers. It appropriates another $700 million to help the people of Western North Carolina continue their recovery from Hurricane Helene. The budget also makes meaningful investments in our community colleges, the DMV, child care, and summer food programs for our kids. These are real wins worthy of celebration and worthy of my signature. So after careful deliberation, this morning I will sign the state budget into law.
16: Once again, that's North Carolina Governor Josh Stein speaking there yesterday. He also, despite those praises there, said he would, quote, not sweep the budget's flaws under the rug, saying he isn't a fan of the cuts to more than 1,000 state employee roles and the lack of meaningful raises to most other state positions besides teachers and some law enforcement and public safety officials. Stein also said the budget, quote, cruelly punishes low-income people who need access to justice and behavioral health resources, as well as includes, quote, unconstitutional and petty positions that cut back the governor's office's power to make appointments. Still, Stein pointed to the big ticket budget recommendations that he made as an example of bipartisanship he hopes the lawmakers in the General Assembly can have more of in the future. Coming back to North Carolina, or what was at one point a North Carolina-related story, there was some drama back in May when we found out that former UNC Chancellor Kevin Guskowitz might be leaving Michigan State to go to Clemson. Turns out this week he is not stepping down as president of Michigan State and will be signing a 5-year contract extension. Sounds like members of the MSU community really rallied around Guskowitz and say that they are going to try and fix the discontent and the infighting that he was having to deal with on the Board of Trustees and want him to stay aboard. And so after making that initial commitment and an announcement that he would be Clemson's next president, sounds like Guskowitz is going to be staying in East Lansing after all. Meanwhile, on UNC's campus, there's a new initiative working to strengthen global health systems and expand access to care worldwide. It's the UNC Center on Social Innovation and Health, launched in conjunction with the World Health Organization and the Pan American Health Organization to raise the vaccination rate, improve access to sexual and reproductive health care, and use digital technology to better reach underserved populations. Here's 97.9 The Hill's Emma Cook with more.
19: Chapel Hills is the newest social innovation and health initiative to join the global network of hubs working to advance community-engaged, equity-centered innovations in healthcare. Having launched in April, the initiative aims to connect grassroots efforts to solve urgent health challenges with funding and support. According to one of the program's co-directors, Liz Chen, it's a way for solutions to reach more people. She shared more with 97.9 The Hill.
20: We are really interested in finding people who are doing great work, especially those that are not necessarily in government, those that aren't in higher education, but those that are embedded in communities here in North Carolina and also with global contexts, and connecting them with the great resources that we have at UNC Chapel Hill. So we have phenomenal researchers, we have great postdocs and grad students. So how can we as a university better serve the mission of WHO and PAHO in improving health access and health equity?
19: As the North American hub, the center's core goals include advancing participatory approaches to research and evaluating social innovations and supporting their adoption across diverse settings. Another effort includes working with health ministries and regional partners to integrate proven innovations into health systems. An associate professor at the Gillings School of Global Public Health, Chen said the initiative was in the works for about 4 years before the Pan American Health Organization and the World Health Organization officially designated it as a collaborative center. She co-directs the program alongside UNC School of Medicine professor Joe Tucker.
20: It is an honor to be designated with the level of expertise as a partner that aligns with WHO and PAHO missions. And we really hope that we are able to network and build capacity and evaluate and contribute to research to help others who do great work in this area already.
19: Despite one of the center's focuses being the development of digital health services, Chen emphasized how innovation doesn't just mean advancements in technology.
20: Some of the programs coming out of the Pan American Health Organization region are programs that train community health workers, especially in prenatal care in hard-to-reach areas of the Amazon. And so there doesn't have to be tech. There's just a knowledge transfer and a network building, and it's still a new way of doing something.
19: The co-director said one of the center's first priorities is growing that network locally and abroad. This summer, the hub is hosting a six-month fellowship program to help participants from around the world deepen their understanding of social innovation. Chen said the members will pair with coaches at other hubs with the goal of identifying upcoming leaders in healthcare and in countries interested in building a capacity and infrastructure for social innovations. Also on campus, UNC will offer a new elective course on social innovation in health, allowing students to learn various methods of social innovation and how to implement them to enhance participation and collaboration within communities. With topic-specific projects, Chen shared how she's particularly interested in exploring the impacts of artificial intelligence on mental and social health. While she said access to technology can be framed as a tool to advance equity in health, the co-director explained the harm it can cause on younger generations and those living in rural areas.
20: Especially if your friends don't live right down the street from you, you might go to Gen AI to be able to ask some questions or look for information or even socialize or find affirmation and comfort. So we need to understand the strengths and the ramifications and think about how the social of social innovation, what can humans and people do to foster more connection and address this in the future.
19: To hear the full conversation, see the story on chapelboro.com. 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

0: to West Franklin Street in the coming months. And we've got a traffic story up there that we'll share some more details about when we hit our traffic report on the other side of this break. It's 3:17. Thanks again for tuning into this Wednesday edition of News on the Hill. We've got a lot more show coming up after this.
1: 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I'm from Chapel Hill, and 97.9 The Hill is my hometown radio station.
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0: Welcome back into News on the Hill. That's right, time for a look at our traffic report here at 3:20 this afternoon. At the moment, pretty clear out there on our roads. No crashes being reported at the moment in our community. The most congestion we're seeing is already quite a bit of early backup on 54 headed to I-40. It seems like some of the congestion is stemming from the Farrington Road intersection. That's pretty normal, but we're seeing some additional backup in those eastbound lanes, as well as some slowdowns in the westbound lanes around the Huntington Ridge intersection and stoplight as well. So be prepared for some slowdowns there if you're traveling on Highway 54 this afternoon, either getting on to I-40 or coming off of I-40, because Highway 54 has some slowdowns. Beyond that, pretty much the normal suspects in terms of where we are seeing some early congestion, but nothing too bad as of yet. And I said no crashes to report as well. We do have another piece of news from UNC campus. Folks who are traveling north on Columbia Street are not going to be able to turn right onto South Road due to some steam tunnel construction, and starting today, expecting to last through the next month or so. If you need to turn right onto South Road coming from Columbia, you're gonna have to do all the way around the block, go north, take Cameron Avenue, Pittsburgh Street, and Macaulay Street to eventually then go straight onto South Road. So if you travel through UNC's campus, you might have a bit of a hiccup there. You can find full details on chapelboro.com. Good news is, though, things looking all right around UNC's campus so far today, and looks like it is all right beyond the rest of our region as well. Or I said, should say in our rest of the region as well. And turning to our weather, it's another hot one out there. It is up to 97 degrees. Wow, jump pretty quickly there when the sun comes out in Chapel Hill. Still feels even warmer than that. per usual with this heat conditions we have been feeling. Got a good bit of rain last night once the show signed off. I said, there's a chance of scattered thunderstorms. We'll see what ends up happening. There were definitely big storms, and at the moment, seems like we could have some early showers in the forecast once again. We'll see whether this ends up shifting, turning into a real storm, or dodging us, but conditions for rain possible later on tonight.

0: Looking ahead to Thursday and Friday, very similar forecasts there with highs in the mid to low 90s. Still going to be feeling warmer than that, but closer to what the thermometer actually says is out there. Good amount of sunshine there, and then we could be in for a pretty stormy, pretty rainy weekend, according to our forecasts. Good chance of thunderstorms Saturday evening into Sunday, and then a pretty stormy day on Sunday could bring some rain as well. We know we need it because we're in drought conditions, so we'll just see what that rain ends up entailing and if we end up getting any more rain later on tonight. 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And time now for our look at sports. We know UNC women's lacrosse forward Chloe Humphrey is an absolute star on the field, setting tons of new school records, but she also earned a big honor yesterday for her work off of the field. The College Sports Communicators named Humphrey a first-team at-large academic All-American. That at-large team recognizes athletes across all sports, and Humphrey was in fact the only collegiate lacrosse player to make that first team. In the classroom and off the field, she's a business major, has a 3.56 overall GPA so far at Carolina. And as I mentioned, too, she's an absolute beast on the field, tied the all-time NCAA record with 109 goals last season in total. So we'll see what she does the next time she hits the pitch for women's lacrosse. But in the meantime, surely Humphrey is going to keep killing it in the classroom. Also, happy trails to a former Tar Heel women's basketball player, Kayla McPherson. McPherson just signed on as an assistant coach at Western Carolina, who definitely needs all the help they can get. They had a rough year last year, winning only 3 games. McPherson is a bit of a fan favorite here in Chapel Hill, despite a really injury-impacted career at Carolina. Came in as a highly touted recruit, but her knee injuries set her aside. But she is vocal, was a student assistant for Courtney Banghart, despite not being able to play. And now she gets a true coaching shot out in Cullowhee. In baseball, the Durham Bulls came from behind to beat the Jacksonville Jumbo Shrimp last night, 9-8 in extra innings. That road series continues tonight at 7:05. And no World Cup soccer today, which I don't know about y'all. I'm going to go through some temporary withdrawal not having soccer out there, but we are down to the final 8 teams in the tournament after yesterday's results. We'll see France take on Morocco tomorrow, Spain versus Belgium on Friday, and then Saturday we'll have England versus Norway and Argentina versus Switzerland. Sports This Hour brought to us by Olmaz Jewelers. Let's hear a word from them and some other community partners. And when we return to News on the Hill, I'll be joined by Barbara Osborne, a sports administration and UNC law professor, to talk about a recent Supreme Court ruling.
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0: Welcome back into News on the Hill. Time for another look at our weather. It is 94 degrees out in Chapel Hill and Carrboro at the moment. Plenty of sun shining right now on East Franklin Street. A couple clouds in the sky, and just like yesterday, there is a chance we could end up having some evening showers. We'll see whether those clouds develop into true storm clouds or not. Right now, the forecast is saying the highest chance of where we could see those showers is sometime between 9 o'clock and 11 o'clock. But as we found out yesterday with that storm that popped up, it could rain, in theory, at almost any time. Now, it does seem like Thursday and Friday have lower chances of rain here in the region. The high, forecasted highs of 94 and 93, respectively, for those days. Should have plenty of sunshine Thursday, Friday, before we run into what looks to be a bit of a stormy weekend. Thunderstorms and rain expected for Saturday and Sunday. So be prepared for that. But at the moment, a nice sunny afternoon out there here in Chapel Hill.
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0: Well, the Supreme Court made a flurry of rulings last week as it was closing out its calendar for the year with decisions on birthright citizenship, spending limits in federal elections, and the grace period for mailed ballots during election season. Part of those rulings was also one in the Little versus Haycox case, which was focused on whether statewide bans on transgender athletes playing in their preferred gender's sports programs violated the Constitution. The conservative justices ruled that they're in their majority that the bans put on these athletes do not violate the Constitution, which means that we are likely to see many more of these statewide laws passed targeting trans people. And joining me to talk about the ruling, its impacts, and then the legal framework around sex-segregated athletics is Barbara Osborne, who's a sports administration and a law professor at UNC, professor in those two different realms, which means I think she's going to be perfect to talk with for this conversation. Barbara, thanks so much for joining us here on 97.9 The Hill.
8: Thank you for inviting me.
0: So I gave that's a very brief summary of how this case has been kind of going through the Supreme Court, and it feels like there's been a lot of discussion, and this perhaps is the culmination of a very anti-trans push and movement over the last few years, specifically to either kind of push trans women out from competing in women's sports or to punish them for competing in women's sports. And I want to start here. Do you think that the ruling is maybe a final chapter in that debate around the possibility of trans athletes being able to compete with their preferred gender, or is this just the latest step in this continued debate?
8: I think that this is probably more of the latest step.
0: Okay.
8: It's definitely going to put a significant pause in things, but it wasn't a definitive ruling relative to whether or not these two states were in violation. It got remanded back. So it's going to continue.
0: Okay, gotcha. Well, tell us a little bit more about the ruling since you've been digging into the ruling and the case probably more than I.
8: Sure. So in broad strokes, what the court was addressing was whether or not states that had passed laws that prohibited transgender girls from participating in school-based sports programs violated either the Equal Protection Clause of the 14th Amendment or Title IX of the Education Amendments of 1974. And Title IX is very popularly known as that law that gives girls the opportunity to play sports, but Title IX really prohibits sex discrimination in all aspects of education. And so looking at how the Equal Protection Clause and a regulatory scheme both impact this topic is what the court was addressing in this case.
0: Gotcha. You mentioned the two states that were in this one, West Virginia and Idaho. Of course, this has been enacted, in fact, in North Carolina. North Carolina passed its own law in 2023, overriding a governor's veto in order to enact it. I'm curious, too, to add context around the Supreme Court case and then the ruling, too. How widespread of an issue is this?
8: So as far as the number of transgender females that are actually competing or wanting to compete in girls or women's sport, the number is super, super small.
0: Right.
8: North Carolina had two in its entire history before they decided that they needed to enact this ban. Many states that have, there are 27 states that have these laws, and many of those have had zero trans girls asking to participate. Another thing to remember is that transgender women have been participating in women's athletics since the 1970s. And it really did not become a big deal until the last 4 or 5 years.
0: I imagine, too, that's probably why you see this as kind of the next step or in the next chapter instead of a very final, you know, definitive end to this whole conversation.
8: Right. Absolutely.
0: Once again, we're speaking with Barbara Osborne, who's a sports admin professor and law professor, I should say, to distinguish it. And real quickly, I imagine, too, that gives you a very unique insight into this case, which is kind of balancing both sides of that, right? How interesting has it been to follow this and other legal discussions like this using, you know, both of those lenses that you're interpreting these things
8: right
0: through?
8: So I was a former student athlete at the time when Title IX was enacted. So when I was in middle school, they had no girls teams at all in my, well, we had junior high at that time. And by the time I got to high school, Title IX had been enacted and the regulations for Title IX had been enacted, which required all schools to comply, high schools to comply within 1 year. And here we are almost 55 years later and still not in compliance at the high school or college level. And so I lived what it was like pre-Title IX, as well as what the benefits of Title IX were for creating participation opportunities for women. And women come in a variety of shapes and sizes, just like men do. And so to try to say that, you know, because someone's too big, there's a competitive advantage, and you make an assumption that someone's too big because they were biologically male at birth, when you have this whole spectrum of people that go from really petite to really large, and there are males and females across that entire thing. Anybody who's seen the movie Rudy wasn't worried about whether or not the big guys were going to hurt him.
0: Right. Well, or you were worried, but you're like, well, he's out there playing football. So, you know, he kind of knows what he's getting himself into in that case. So,
8: right.
0: Yeah. And I imagine, too, you know, having that background as a former student athlete, it does feel like a lot of this discussion is couched as, well, it's about the competitive fairness of all of this. And I think a lot of people are interpreting that as a very thinly veiled way of saying we just don't want trans people, you know, competing in this way, in part because they think that there's some sort of competitive advantage. Yeah. Again, I imagine you have a unique perspective knowing both the legal side and then also the genuine competition side of that.
8: Right. So under the Equal Protection Clause, if you're looking at sex discrimination, that gets intermediate scrutiny. Strict scrutiny is reserved for race and country of national origin issues. Intermediate scrutiny is basically our government's way of saying, or the law's way of saying, yeah, sometimes it's okay to treat women differently than men. And then everything else gets rational basis review, which likely means that the rule is going to stand. So by putting gender in this intermediate scrutiny, which is really interesting because in one of the concurring opinions, Justice Thomas wrote that sex is an immutable characteristic and that you have to look at biological sex. And that is the rationale that they used for making race strict scrutiny. So he's kind of contradicting himself in his reasoning in saying, yes, this is intermediate scrutiny, but it's an immutable characteristics. Which should have gotten strict scrutiny, right?
9: Yeah.
8: So there's a lot about this decision that's really fascinating from a legal perspective, in the sense of how the majority really muddies the waters between strict scrutiny, intermediate scrutiny, and rational basis review, and uses language for intermediate scrutiny in the end, but relies on a lot of cases that were rational basis review cases that would not have gotten us to that intermediate scrutiny level. And a big unanswered question here also is not just how is this affecting trans girls, but the law is completely silent about trans boys participating. And to many people, if you're looking at an equal protection claim, that is sex discrimination itself, in that you're only preventing trans girls from participating based on biological sex, and you don't do the same to trans males.
0: Again, we're speaking with Barbara Osborne from Carolina about the Supreme Court ruling in the Little versus Haycox case. And you mentioned the Title IX of it all and how that, which is often around, it has done so much to advance women's sports at the collegiate level specifically. But I have to imagine, too, it has very much helped the high school level, too. How does this ruling expand or change how Title IX is interpreted in the long run? Because, again, so much of the focus has been on the women's sports side of things, and often conservative justices and lawmakers are not necessarily using, champions of Title IX and how Title IX is being used. So, yeah, what's the potential implications of that here?
8: So they do definitively state in this decision that the term sex in Title IX, the Javits Amendment, which was a congressional amendment that directed the U.S. Department of Education to create Title IX regulations for how it would manage athletics, and the rest of the Title IX regulations refer to biological sex. So they very clearly state this isn't about gender identity, this is about biological sex. And that's a step back from where we were through the Obama and Biden administrations. But another definitive from this ruling that actually protects women's opportunities in sport under Title IX is that the Supreme Court identified that these regulations are enforceable, even though they decided that courts did not have to give deference to federal agency regulations in the Loper-Bright decision. And this is super important because the Title IX regulations have been in effect since 1975. Every court in the country that has decided these issues has deferred to those regulations for the plain meaning of what they're supposed to do and what they're supposed to protect. And after Loper-Bright, there were lawsuits filed under Title IX claiming that men's sports were being discriminated against and that the regulation should be ignored because of the Loper-Bright decision, Supreme Court decision. And so at least through this case, the Supreme Court definitively says those Title IX regulations were contemplated by Congress. Loper-Bright doesn't apply, and they're still intact and enforceable.
0: That is definitely interesting. And does, as you were saying too, does that go back at all against previous Supreme Court justices' rulings or any? Does that kind of backtrack on anything that they had previously ruled on? Or
8: so no, okay. Because the Supreme Court has not had a specific Title IX athletics participation ruling until this case.
0: All right. Wow. So there you go. Another way that this is relatively landmark. Unfortunately, again, it does come at the expense of trans girls competing in high school and college athletics. And getting back to that issue, Barbara, How, if at all, are we going to see this decision that came down last week change what's already been happening at those levels of sports? As you mentioned, North Carolina only had two trans girls competing in women's sports before the state passed its law in 2023. I think the general kind of perception of this is it really feels like it's anti-trans kind of token decision making and legislation. Do you see it that way at all, based on the evidence that there is around trans participation in athletics?
8: Yes, as I mentioned, trans girl participation in sport in general is very, very small. I mean, the trans person in the United States is a very, very small percentage of the population. And then figure maybe half and half of those are either trans male or trans female. And then what percentage of them want to actually play sports? So the number just goes down, down, down, down, down. What this ruling says is that for states that have enacted this legislation, if their state law meets intermediate scrutiny, that the reason for doing this is substantially related to an important government interest, then it's okay to ban trans girls from participating in girls' sports. But it doesn't say that states that don't have these laws have to enact these laws. It also doesn't say that states that allow trans athletes to participate now have to change their laws. So, where the battle, I think, is going to happen in the future is not going to be under equal protection. It's going to be whether or not Title IX can grant exceptions. Title IX already has a contact sport exception that prohibits girls from trying out for boys' contact sports if they don't have that same sport for girls. And so we already have a precedent within the regulations that allows for exceptions. And so, you know, whether or not in the future the science will actually validate whether or not particularly trans girls who do not transition through normal male puberty, who start hormone blockers basically from pre-puberty, so that they would never have had that physiological difference in maybe their height or their bone density. So right now the science is not clear about whether or not there are any advantages in those circumstances, because again, the population of actual participants that you would be able to use as subjects for physiological research is so small.
0: Mm-hmm.
8: And in really, really hard to identify to get them to get into a study.
0: Certainly. Yeah, one of those where very interesting legal impacts, and then on the sporting and the competition and the real life side of things, only time will be able to tell how much will actually make that change and difference.
8: One difference that we're actually already seeing because of the state laws that were enacted is that there are many, many more cisgender girls who are biologically female and identify as female being accused of being transgender based on their looks or their body type.
0: Ooh.
8: And so that is not something that was occurring on a regular basis prior to these laws being enacted. And that's one of those maybe unanticipated consequences of these laws, is that people are emboldened to make assumptions about somebody's biological sex because someone doesn't conform to their stereotypical notions of what females should look like.
0: Which is part of the reason why I find this to be such an interesting topic, because there's all of this legal definition standing and interpretation of this stuff. When it comes back to you, you still have to go out there and compete. You're doing this thing that is not going to be decided before it ever even happens. That's why you go out there and you compete in sports. And Yeah, this issue certainly is balancing or trying to balance those ideas while still having plenty of disconnect. And we'll see what the, as you said, the consequences, both intended and unintended, end up being. But I'm afraid we're going to have to leave our conversation there. But again, Barbara Osborne of Sports Administration and Law at UNC, thanks so much for swinging by the station and sharing this.

0: perspective. Any closing thoughts?
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2: 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Quick break here on News on the Hill. We'll have traffic and weather together when we return.
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2: Welcome back into News on the Hill. 3:50 your time and taking a look at traffic and weather together. A couple of spots of early congestion to share in Chapel Hill and Durham, right across the county line on Highway 54. If you're headed eastbound, it seems like some construction really is slowing things down on 54. Not only eastbound, but in westbound lanes too, but the eastbound stuff is even worse than the westbound. If you're going to I-40, that is going to be a long way to get there. Right now, you can detour by going down Barbie Chapel and then to Farrington Road, but I have a feeling that it's going to be pretty busy for much of the day, so be prepared for some slowdowns happening there. By the time you get to I-40, if you're traveling eastbound, be prepared for some slowdowns right around South Point. A crash on I-40 East backing things up on the interstate all the way through the exit with 751, so we might see that end up impacting some Chapel Hill traffic before too long as well. Looking elsewhere in our community, the Durham freeways all right. Downtown Chapel Hill and Carrboro have a little bit of activity at the busiest intersections, but nothing looking too bad. We are seeing some stoppages around South Road and Macaulay Street and Columbia Street, where we are seeing a construction project prevent right turns onto South Road, so some increased traffic there. Looking north to Hillsborough, normal traffic patterns up there, nothing really to report on, and Pittsburgh also looking good down in Chatham County. 15501 down to Pittsburgh is clear. I will say just south of downtown on 501, reports of a crash backing things up in both directions just after you pass Moncure and Pittsburgh Road. See anything else out there that we need to be sharing with others? A reminder that you can text me here in the studio at 919-240-6000. Just send a safe message when you have a safe moment to do so. Sending a safe message isn't a bad idea either, but send us a message that has the details of what you're seeing out there on the road, primarily, and take a safe moment to send it. Anyway, turning to our weather now, be safe out there as well because it is hot still, 94 degrees, but feels past 100 according to our weather model here. Chance we could see some showers later on tonight. Don't know if it will start pumping down like it did yesterday in Chapel Hill, but we do have a decent chance of rain between 10 and 11 p.m. at the moment. We'll see if that shifts in the next little bit. Thursday and Friday look like they could be pretty windy days, mostly sunny weather and temperatures

0: in the lower to mid 90s once again. So it will feel closer to the thermometer temperature compared to what we have out there right now, which is like about a 10 degree delta. And then it does seem like we could be in for some more rain and storms over the weekend. Both Saturday and Sunday have pretty stormy forecasts as of now. The Ackland Art Museum bringing us this traffic and weather together. They present Continental Shift, recent acquisitions of African art, an exhibition with a special emphasis on metalwork, textiles, beadwork, and ceramics, all from across the African continent. This is a brand new exhibit opening on Friday. It will be on view July 10th through November 15th. 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
1: It's time now for this week's Hometown Hero, brought to you by the Omax Gardner Foundation. This week's Hometown Hero is Andrew Taylor Troutman.

0: $1,000 worth of someone's debt for someone who could really use a break like that.
1: And so Andrew Taylor Troutman harnessed the power of his church and the generosity of the community with one goal in mind, raising $20,000, enough to erase the medical debt for hundreds of Chatham County residents.
0: There are roughly 710 people right now in Chatham County who are right around the poverty line that have these undue medical debts that they would just not be able to afford. And we are trying to wipe the slate clean.
1: And thanks to Andrew's leadership, they did it, raising more than $22,000 in all, enough to relieve a massive burden and make life significantly better for hundreds of people at once.
0: It felt like a fire, like a passion to do it, that we wanted to take some leadership on of our own. This story is a bit like the classic story about the starfish, where there are so many starfish that are washed up on shore, and the boy goes out and picks up a starfish and throws it back. And he says, "What are you doing? There's so much need." And he's like, "Well, it made a difference for that starfish."
1: You can learn more about the issue and make a donation yourself at undomedicaldebt.org. And thanks and congratulations to Andrew Taylor Troutman, this week's hometown hero.
0: Sometimes the good that we do can echo down the corridors of history in ways even beyond our imagination.
1: Brought to you by the Omax Gardner Foundation, a nonprofit formed in 1942 to carry on the legacy of Governor Gardner by providing financial support to any institution devoted to charitable, scientific, literary, or educational purposes. We thank them for their generous support of our Hometown Hero program all summer long.
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12: Thanks again to Barbara Osborne for joining me in this 3 o'clock hour of News on the Hill. Hope that you will stick around because we've got a busy 4 o'clock and 5 o'clock hour to come with special guests Orange County Commissioner Gene Hamilton and military and mental health reporter Daniel Johnson. Quick look at our weather before we send you to ABC News at the top of the hour. 97 degrees in Chapel Hill and Carrboro right now, and that temperature is rising the more sunshine we get. Chance we could have some showers later on tonight. At the moment, seems like a relatively low chance, but as we know, that can change pretty quickly during the summertime. We'll get a full look at the rest of the weather for this week and a lot more News on the Hill coming up in our 4 o'clock hour. 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

0: community involvement.
1: ABC News, I'm Michelle Franzen. Immigrant rights groups are demanding a third-party investigation into Tuesday's fatal shooting of a Mexican national in Houston. Mexico's president also says her government will pursue new legal action against the U.S. for the death. ABC's Jim Ryan says ICE called it self-defense.
2: According to his son, Lorenzo Salgado Araujo had been in the U.S. for nearly 35 years working in construction. On Tuesday, ICE officers attempted to pull him over, but say that he sped away and then tried to run over an agent with his van. Hours after the incident, protesters were on the same street where Araujo was shot to death.
1: President Trump signaled the U.S. could carry out more strikes against Iran in response to Iran's firing on vessels in the Strait of Hormuz this week. The president says he does not think the war will resume. In Utah this hour, court resuming for the third day of hearings for Tyler Robinson, the man charged with last year's murder of conservative influencer Charlie Kirk. This is ABC News. Carmelo Anthony, serving 35 years for killing a fellow high school athlete in Texas last year, is now asking for a new trial. The 19-year-old's new legal team claiming misconduct on the part of prosecutors and the judge.
2: After Carmelo Anthony was convicted of stabbing a student from a rival school at a track meet, Judge John Roach Jr. was interviewed by Dallas ABC affiliate WFAA. Asked whether the jury got it right, Roach said it did.
3: That's the process, and whatever they say, they get it right.
2: Carmelo Anthony's attorneys say the comment calls Roach's impartiality into question. They want a new trial and a new judge. Jim Ryan, ABC News in Dallas-Fort Worth.
1: A 70-year-old California man is recovering after being found alive some 6 days after he went missing in the wilderness. The former Marine severely hydrated when search and rescue crews found him. His family, though, believes his military background helped him survive. Michelle Franzen, ABC News.
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13: It is 4:04. Welcome into the 4 o'clock hour of this Wednesday edition of News on the Hill. I'm News Director Brighton McConnell, continuing to substitute for Andrew Stuckey and broadcasting live from our Chapel Hill Media Group studios here on East Franklin Street. Right now, a bit of a sunny afternoon out there, up to 98 degrees, according to our thermometer here. And it's going to continue to be pretty warm as we get into the rest of the week. Full weather forecast and a look at your traffic coming up in just a little bit, as well as our Conversations with the Mayors series. We'll be talking Orange County with Chair of the County Commissioners, Gene Hamilton. Looking forward to that. Let's turn to our local news headlines of the day, though. We continue to recognize the one-year anniversary of Tropical Storm Chantal, which dumped historic amounts of rain on our community and caused massive damage to many homes, businesses, roads, and infrastructure. And at this one-year mark, our local governments are using the milestone to review their protocols for responding to and planning for extreme weather. That some of that work is being led by the Orange County Emergency Services Department, which led the charge in responding to calls for help during that flash flooding on July 6th, 2025. While there were a lot of elements of their response that went relatively smoothly and that certainly were helpful, Emergency Services Director Kirby Saunders said that the storm also provided many chances to look for improvement in response. One of those areas was around 911 calls, because while the Orange County Emergency Services team fielded nearly 8,000 calls across that night, the high volume and the number of staff that they had on hand meant that around 400 911 calls were ultimately abandoned, which means that they never got answered. Saunders said examining how that happened was a good learning experience for his team in the after report. Here's what he told me yesterday on the air.
0: We're really grateful and proud. In North Carolina, was one of the first adopters of the next-gen 911 system. There's only a handful of states that have included all their 911 centers in the entire state. North Carolina is one of those. That allowed those calls that were perhaps not answered by us to roll over to another 911 center. And so that was impactful during Helene, but also impactful during Chantal for us. One of the things we learned, though, is our rollover center was Alamance, who was also being impacted. And so we've got to diversify right where that rollover occurs, right, and be more mindful about that. Some 911 centers that, like Alamance, didn't know that we were taking that many calls, you know, the direction of the storm. So they're wondering why were they getting a call transferred from Orange County to them, and they'd send it back to us. And so there's like this ping pong a bit. So there's like, you know, coordination, not just in a department, in a community, in a county, but regional. And we talk about weather events. That's one of the biggest takeaways, is we've got to think more collaboratively and regionally.
13: Once again, that is Kirby Saunders, the Orange County Emergency Services Director, speaking there. If you want to hear that full conversation from yesterday, make sure to head to chapelboro.com. You can also read more highlights from the interview, too. Sticking with local government, there's a vacant seat on the Orange County Board of Commissioners following the sudden death of Jamesetta Bedford last month. And the process of filling that seat is beginning to pick up. We know that the Orange County Board meets tomorrow and will be discussing their preferred appointment process for who will fill the seat in the short term. But we're starting to hear from people who want to be up for consideration for the 4-year term that comes attached to the seat. And yesterday, longtime Chapel Hill Carrboro City Schools Board of Education member Ronnie Dossi publicly shared her intention to seek that appointment. That comes after former Chapel Hill Town Council member Maria Palmer also said she wants to be considered as well. Worth noting that Palmer lost to Bedford in the Democratic primary for the seat back in March. And the way that this is going to work is the elected officials, the Board of County Commissioners, who they appoint will only serve through December, the end of the term. It's up to the Orange County Democratic Party to nominate someone for the 4-year term because of Bedford winning that primary back in March. They are set to meet on July 20th, the Democratic Party's executive committee, to hear from the people who are applying and make a vote on who they want to take that role over. So we'll see who continues to share their intentions to angle for that seat in the coming days. Turning now over to Raleigh, Governor Josh Stein took action on more than a dozen different bills today as the state legislature is trying to largely wrap up its session. And the biggest hurdle that they had in this session was getting a budget passed after nearly 3 years since its last update. A $34 billion spending package was introduced and passed by Republican lawmakers last week.
16: Stein held an event at the Executive Mansion yesterday morning to officially sign it and get it underway. As the governor spoke about the decision, he was surrounded by public school educators, several sheriffs and law enforcement.

0: enforcement leaders and medical professionals at the executive mansion to represent what Stein described at the event as the positives that he find that he finds in the budget package.
1: You all are here because you value our people, educating them, keeping them healthy, keeping them safe, serving them. It's about time that we as a state appropriately value you. This budget bill gets a lot of things right. It delivers the largest starting teacher pay raise in nearly 50 years and the largest overall teacher pay raise in the last 15 years. It protects health care for millions of North Carolinians by fully funding Medicaid. It gives double-digit pay raises to state law enforcement officers and bonuses to local law enforcement officers. It appropriates another $700 million to help the people of Western North Carolina continue their recovery from Hurricane Helene. The budget also makes meaningful investments in our community colleges, the DMV, childcare, and summer food programs for our kids. These are real wins worthy of celebration and worthy of my signature. So after careful deliberation, this morning I will sign the state budget into law.
0: Once again, that's North Carolina Governor Josh Stein speaking there. He also did say that there are plenty of flaws in the budget that he would, quote, not sweep under the rug, saying he's not a fan of cuts to more than 1,000 state employee roles, the lack of meaningful raises to most other state positions, and how it, quote, cruelly punishes low-income people who need access to justice and behavioral health resources. There are also cuts to the governor's office's power to select people for different committees and boards that Stein was not a fan of. But again, he pointed to the big ticket budget recommendations that he had and those being included in the final package as an example of bipartisanship that he wants lawmakers to try and have more of in the future. Turning to some UNC tangential news, former UNC Chancellor Kevin Guskowitz had previously announced back in May he was going to be taking the presidency at Clemson, citing a concern with how things were going with the Michigan State Board of Trustees, Board of Regents that they have up there where he has been since leaving Carolina. It turns out, though, he's going to be staying in East Lansing. Guskowitz is signing a five-year contract extension instead after members of the Michigan State community rallied around him in the month after he announced his plans to move. So it does mean that Guskowitz is staying put at Michigan State, and Clemson is going to have to look elsewhere. Turning back to UNC's campus and things still happening here, a new initiative is working to strengthen global health systems and expand access to different types of care worldwide. It's called the UNC Center on Social Innovation and Health, which was launched earlier this year in conjunction with the World Health Organization and the Pan American Health Organization as well. 97.9 The Hill's Emma Cook has the details.
2: Chapel Hills is the newest social innovation and health initiative to join the global network of hubs working to advance community-engaged, equity-centered innovations in healthcare. Having launched in April, the initiative aims to connect grassroots efforts to solve urgent health challenges with funding and support. According to one of the program's co-directors, Liz Chen, it's a way for solutions to reach more people. She shared more with 97.9 The Hill.
3: We are really interested in finding people who are doing great work, especially those that are not necessarily in government, those that aren't in higher education, but those that are embedded in communities here in North Carolina and also with global contexts, and connecting them with the great resources that we have at UNC Chapel Hill. So we have phenomenal researchers, we have great postdocs and grad students. So how can we as a university better serve the mission of WHO and PAHO in improving health access and health equity?
2: As a North American hub, the center's core goals include advancing participatory approaches to research and evaluating social innovations and supporting their adaption across diverse settings. Another effort includes working with health ministries and regional partners to integrate proven innovations into health systems. An associate professor at the Gillings School of Global Public Health, Chen said the initiative was in the works for about 4 years before the Pan American Health Organization and the World Health Organization officially designated it as a collaborative center. She co-directs the program alongside UNC School of Medicine professor Joe Tucker.
3: It is an honor to be designated with the level of expertise as a partner that aligns with WHO and

0: Tahoe missions, and we really hope that we are able to network and build capacity and evaluate and contribute to research to help others who do great work in this area already.
1: Despite one of the center's focuses being the development of digital health services, Chen emphasized how innovation doesn't just mean advancements in technology.
0: Some of the programs coming out of the Pan American Health Organization region are programs that train community health workers, especially in prenatal care in hard-to-reach areas of the Amazon. And so there doesn't have to be tech. There's just a knowledge transfer and a network building, and it's still a new way of doing something.
1: The co-director said one of the center's first priorities is growing that network locally and abroad. This summer, the Hub is hosting a six-month fellowship program to help participants from around the world deepen their understanding of social innovation. Chen said the members will pair with coaches at other hubs with the goal of identifying upcoming leaders in healthcare and in countries interested in building a capacity and infrastructure for social innovations. Also on campus, UNC will offer a new elective course on social innovation in health, allowing students to learn various methods of social innovation and how to implement them to enhance participation and collaboration within communities. With topic-specific projects, Chen shared how she's particularly interested in exploring the impacts of artificial intelligence on mental and social health. While she said access to technology can be framed as a tool to advance equity in health, the co-director explained the harm it can cause on younger generations and those living in rural areas.
0: Especially if your friends don't live right down the street from you, you might go to Gen AI to be able to ask some questions or look for information or even socialize or find affirmation and comfort. So we need to understand the strengths and the ramifications and think about how the social of social innovation, what can humans and people do to foster more connection and address this in the future.
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2: Thanks so much, Emma. And also head to Chapelboro. We've got some business updates there of a pair of businesses coming to West Franklin Street and another business that is on the move. And we've also got a story about a project happening on UNC's campus that is causing some traffic issues. We'll dig into more of those traffic issues and a live look elsewhere in our community coming up on the other side of this break. It's 4:17. Thanks again for tuning in to this Wednesday edition of News on the Hill.
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1: For 20 Your Time, welcome back into News on the Hill. And that's right, time for a look at traffic and weather together. We begin with our report from the roads. Let's talk about Highway 54. It is not a good day if you are using Highway 54 and trying to get to I-40 or into Durham County. Looks like a construction of some kind, maybe on that big housing development that's going up around there, is causing some issues. It does seem to largely be stemming from the intersection with Hunting Ridge Road, though. Either way, lots of backup in both directions, but particularly eastbound on Highway 54, not only on the Durham County side, but in Chapel Hill as well. Be prepared for some major slowdowns there. And then if you were planning on using Highway 54 to bypass I-40, you're gonna have a hard time. It definitely looks like traffic is quite backed up on Highway 54, getting to that stretch over there with 751's intersection, the Garrett Road intersection, and that shopping center. Be prepared for some pretty big slowdowns at the moment. I imagine some people were trying to detour because there was a crash on I-40 eastbound, slowing things down. Still seeing some residual traffic from that, but it does seem like it is getting better around the South Point area. That being said, if you're headed eastbound, you're going to be seeing some slowdowns for a little bit, because there are also some slowdowns closer to the airport eastbound as well. Let's turn back to Orange County. Things looking pretty good in Hillsboro and downtown Chapel Hill and Carrboro. Seeing a little bit of elevated traffic right now, but nothing too bad. And a reminder that on UNC's campus, we've got two road closures to keep an eye on. Part of Country Club Road is closed near Raleigh Street and Battle Lane. That's going to be for about a month. And similarly, you cannot turn right onto South Road off of Columbia Street due to another construction project that just began this week. And we're seeing quite a bit of traffic in that part of UNC's campus as well. If there's anything else we need to be sharing with others, a reminder that you can text me here in the studio at 919-240-6000. Turning now to our weather. The sun is shining out there in Chapel Hill and Carrboro. Plenty of Carolina blue sky at the moment. It is definitely warming up. We had a slightly cooler start to the day, but our thermometer right now says it has once again reached triple digits, 100 degrees, and feels about 10 degrees warmer than that as well. Just like last night, chance in the radar right now that we could have some showers pop up later on tonight. Does seem like a slight chance, kind of from late afternoon all the way through midnight or so, with a decent chance that we could see something around 11 p.m. But as we know, whenever there's rain in the forecast during the summer, storms can pop up pretty quickly. So make sure to have a raincoat or umbrella with you just in case. It does seem like relatively low chance of rain Thursday or Friday. Forecast at the moment is mostly sunny for both of those days, with temperatures in the low to mid 90s as the high, but it's going to feel even warmer than that. And at the moment, a couple days out, seems like we could be in for a rainy and stormy weekend. 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Speaking of sports, let's get to our top sports stories of the day. We know that UNC women's lacrosse star Chloe Humphrey is unstoppable when she's on the field, and it turns out she's a hard worker off the field too, earning a big honor from the College Sports Communicators. They named her a first-team at-large academic All-American. Now, that at-large team means that it is recognizing athletes across all sports, and in fact, Humphrey is the only lacrosse player to make the first team on that entire at-large list. Humphrey at the moment is a business major. She's got a 3.56 overall GPA, and I mentioned that she is great on the field. A reminder that this past season she tied the all-time NCAA record for goals in a season with 109. She's absolutely phenomenal. Excited to see her eventually get out on the field, but I'm sure she's got another great year ahead in the classroom too. Happy trails to a fan favorite Tar Heel, former women's basketball player Kayla McPherson, who's just signed on as an assistant coach at Western Carolina. The Catamounts are looking for help wherever they can find it, on the bench and on the court. They won just 3 games all of last season in the SoCon. McPherson, of course, came in as a highly touted recruit for Carolina, but unfortunately her playing career

0: derailed by several injuries to her knee. Still, she became a fan favorite because of her outspoken nature, big personality, keeping it real. And I have a feeling she's going to be a pretty good coach as well. She was just a student assistant on Courtney Banghart's bench recently, helping out as much as she could in Carolina Blue. So best of luck to her out in Cullowhee. In minor league baseball, the Durham Bulls came from behind to earn a win against the Jacksonville Jumbo Shrimp last night down in Florida. Final score 9-8 in 10 innings. That road series continues tonight at 7:05. And there is no World Cup soccer tonight, which is hard for me to grapple with, but we do have the final 8 teams set, and games will resume tomorrow. We'll have France versus Morocco on Thursday, Spain versus Belgium on Friday, England versus Norway on Saturday, and Argentina versus Switzerland also on Saturday. Sports This Hour brought to us by New Hope Church. Let's hear a word from them, and then we'll get on the phone with Chair of the Orange County Commissioners, Gene Hamilton. Stick around for more news on the Hill.
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0: That's Mitski there with My Love, Mine, All Mine. Welcome back into News on the Hill, 4:30 your time. Another look at our weather here in Chapel Hill and Carrboro. 100 degrees on the thermometer once again. Plenty of sunshine out there. Another very hot day. It feels even warmer than that thanks to all the other conditions that are creating this heat. So do your best to stay safe and maybe limit your time outside. Chance that we could see some showers pop up again tonight like we saw yesterday. It does seem like the strongest chance of rain is largely going to be coming overnight, though, into Thursday. Thursday, Friday, expect it to be maybe a smidge cooler, but with it being a mostly sunny forecast, wouldn't be surprised if the temperature rises from the forecasted highs in the low to mid-90s at the moment. I will say, if you're looking to get out and about despite the hot weather, now's probably the time to do it because it looks like we could have a stormy and rainy weekend on our hands.
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0: It is time once again for Conversations with the Mayors here on 97.9 The Hill. 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It is Wednesday, so we are talking Orange County, and joining me on the phone is Chair of the Orange County Board of Commissioners, Gene Hamilton. Gene, as always, thanks for carving out some time. How are you?
2: I'm doing well, thank you, and I hope everyone had a good 4th of July.
0: I think so, a good 4th of July, and have made it through some storms here in the community these last few nights. That has been kind of the talk of the town, at least in the last couple of days, in part because it is kind of interesting that we've had some storms as we've been recognizing the anniversary of a very big storm that impacted us just a year ago on July 6th, Tropical Storm Chantal. Gene, we've been talking about the anniversary a lot this week and looking back on how that storm not only impacted us at that time, but we're still feeling some effects of it 1 year on. I'll start with this. What, if anything, has really kind of sat with you this last year when it comes to Chantal? Is there any aspect of the community's experience and what that storm caused when it came to the intense flash flooding and damage? What is it that you find yourself kind of revisiting or going back to 1 year later?
2: Yeah, I think the two things that really jump out at me is one, the impact on residents. I mean, I recall folks coming and just, talking at a county commissioner meeting about how scary it was, how people almost lost their lives, and it was huge. And I think the other thing is, how the community came together, that it really took the partnership of everyone, volunteers and government, and lessons learned so that we're more ready next time this happens.
0: Yeah. I want to dig into some of those lessons learned, but I have to imagine as an elected official, it's kind of one of those things where you hear a lot of those stories and a lot of people are coming to you, but the board is not necessarily the one, unless you are chair of the board, who's in part of the coordination and the conversation of that immediate response and that stuff that happens in the very short term. I know the board then is involved with some of the decision-making and, making sure funds are available for that, those next steps of recovery. But I have to imagine it was kind of like y'all as elected officials were sort of along for the ride and having to just almost wait your turn to help with the response in those first couple of days of Chantal recovery, right?
2: Oh, absolutely. Yeah. I mean, it is. Our Orange County staff, our emergency management services, obviously law enforcement in the towns, who are really the first responders. And I know there were community groups who were out there very early on helping folks, right? Because with government, it takes a while to get the money to flow. So, yeah, and we...

0: said, wanting to hear and then being able to respond where we could.
1: Yeah. You mentioned lessons learned, and we talked a little bit on the air yesterday with Orange County Emergency Services Director Kirby Saunders about his team and his experience and some ways they're trying to get better. But from looking at this one you're on, what do you feel like some of the biggest lessons are, you know, from your perspective and from the county government's perspective?
0: I mean, I think for us just to make sure we understand what the steps are and support our emergency management services, relay the concerns of the community to our staff. I know there are folks who, how we communicate when there's an emergency,

0: so many different, media outlets and social media. I think it's really hard to get information quickly and trust in that information. And so we just have to keep working harder to make sure that people know that they should look, sign up for OC alerts, look on websites if they have internet to do that to get information.
1: We're speaking with Chair of the Orange County Commissioners, Gene Hamilton, here on 97.9 The Hill. OrangeCountyNC.gov is the county government's website. And on Monday, the anniversary of the storm, the county government shared a release that kind of detailed a bunch of different ways that the county government was impacted and that they have been changing, and including mentioning trying to have some clearer emergency alerts and a new Ready, Set, Go emergency notification model. But it also, Gene, I thought there were some really just interesting numbers and stats shared in there based on all the different ways that the county has been looking at this storm 1 year on. Was there any particular number or aspect of that report that county staff has put together that jumped out to you or that you found particularly interesting?
0: I think, one thing that, I have to say, I was surprised that the Community Giving Fund raised so much money. $128,000. And I think that is such a testament to how our community comes together. And I'm glad, I know there was a process and like a group from the towns and the county came together to determine how to spend that money. And I think this is something, unfortunately, we're going to need more of in the future, because there's, to me, not sufficient funds coming from the federal government or the state government to meet some of these needs, and the community will need to continue to step up.
1: Yeah, I found that interesting as well, just because it's one of those things that was mentioned in the first week or two after the storm, and then everybody just gets busy with so many other things or other parts of the recovery that it wasn't until closer to the anniversary where I was like, oh yeah, there was that giving fund. I wonder how it did. And seeing those numbers and then finding out that, about half of that was distributed to help provide housing, food, clothing, necessities to people whose homes were destroyed. The other half was going to a long-term recovery group. It was a reimbursement for the town of Chapel Hill to cover emergency hotel costs for people. I mean, that type of quick fundraising definitely had a big impact. And Gene, you're right. I also find that it's kind of rare too. How often do you see local governments teaming up and using their platforms and their resources and connections to fundraise for their constituents and in the wake of this stuff? That in the moment felt pretty rare to me.
0: Well, I think I don't know what other counties do, but I do know, I mean, this Community Giving Fund has been in the county. It's something we've had for years, created out of a Department of Social Services, but not something that we've, kind of advertised and said, hey, we need money here. So it's always been there. And again, I think it is something in the future, given climate change and the unpredictability of events like Chantal, that we may need this. And that flexibility of having that money was really important.
1: Absolutely. And again, the impact that it went to go on and have to flood victims in the short term, some of the hardest hit flood victims, makes a big difference. Lots still to break down on that. Again, OrangeCountyNC.gov if you want to go check out the county's kind of 1 year on report of all of the different ways that it was involved in Chantal response and recovery for our community. You mentioned just a few minutes ago not getting the money needed from the federal government and the state government, and I think that's a good jumping off point. We have been talking about how as of yesterday, for the first time in nearly 3 years, North Carolina does have an updated state budget passed, a comprehensive state budget passed, and it's a 630-something page document. I'm certainly not expecting you to know everything that was in there, Gene, but from the local government side of things, y'all have had to work around not having an updated state budget on a couple of different provisions, specifically thinking about school funding, teacher pay, issues like that for a couple of years at this point. How helpful is it going to be now from the county board and county government's perspective to actually have a new budget to be working with?
0: I mean, it will be helpful. And I'll say that I think, some of the decisions we made during, our county budget season, correctly anticipated

0: right, what the state would do. You know, we, right, when, you know, we heard that the state was recommending 8% on average increases in teacher salaries, we asked the schools to let us know, you know, how much more money, you know, they would need, because we had the manager's recommended budget assumed differently. And so we were, the Board of County Commissioners was able to increase that current expense funding to a certain extent to help meet those increased salaries from the state.
1: Yeah, makes a good step forward on that front, and good preparation for sure. I know too, you know, we've talked about how the federal government moving things like Medicaid funding, moving things like SNAP benefits to the states definitely puts more pressure not only on the state governments, but the local governments as well. There is 1 year's full funding for Medicaid in the state budget, which is great. Don't know how much that ends up helping the county government. And I know something that you've been attuned to is SNAP benefits from the federal level. No word from what I can tell on whether there's any sort of state supplements or state support when it comes to SNAP benefits. But yeah, your thoughts on how this is going to be a pretty regular thing now of, does the state budget have funding for Medicaid in there? Does the state budget have, you know, help in funding for these federal programs that are now being kind of shifted away from being federal programs?
0: Right. And I think that the thing with the SNAP benefits, and this is something I'm hearing and I've been looking to get more detail, is so the state did not pick up some of the administrative costs. So that's something the county had to pick up this year and next year. But there's also on the benefit side, the things about error rates that the federal government has asked the state to pick up, the federal government used to pick up. And my understanding of the, in the state budget, that those costs are going to be pushed down to the county starting in October 2027. And that's going to be big, right? Because, you know, my general understanding is that the state county has to pay more if there's more error rates. But error rates are coming just from my understanding, again, the natural flow of the number of people, the amount of information that has to be collected, that sometimes the errors are made, not always fraud, just every day. And to decrease those errors, you need more people, and that costs the county more. So I am concerned, and again, we'll have to learn more about what exactly is going to happen, about the state pushing more costs down to the county when the county is least able to pay those costs.
1: And two, when the state government is considering this constitutional amendment to limit ways that the county can then raise funds to help with stuff like that, right? Lots of concern, I know, about that potential provision being put on a ballot at some point before too long, and we'll have to see how that unfolds. But yeah, lots of things to keep an eye on when it comes out of Raleigh, including lots to dig into when it comes to the updated state budget. Once again, we're speaking with Chair of the Orange County Commissioners, Gene Hamilton. Last couple minutes here, Gene, and I wanted to specifically ask, it's not often that we are talking with you before a board meeting, but that is the case here where the board is meeting on Thursday evening with an agenda, as we talked about last time, it has a couple of important items on it. And the one that I know is catching a lot of folks' attention is a discussion by the county commissioners regarding the vacant board seat left by the passing of James Etta Bedford. What else do people need to know going into the meeting on that, Gene, and any kind of indication of whether this is going to be something where we should expect an appointment to be made tomorrow night, or is it more of a deciding what the process of appointment is going to look like?
0: It is deciding the process. It is not making an appointment. It's deciding the process. And I think, you know, it'll be an interesting discussion because, unlike the last time, because of the timing, the Orange County Democratic Party is sent out in front of it, right? So they have soliciting applications that are already out there. I think due July 13th is the deadline for those preliminary applications. And so the Board of County Commissioners, knowing that that's already happening, will have to decide what we're going to do as far as the process without, I mean, I certainly don't want to people to have to jump through too.

0: hopes. And on the vacancy, the county commissioners get the recommendation of the party, but decide. And remember, on the ballot, that's a decision of the county party.
1: Yes, two different processes there by two different groups.
0: Right, but overlap. So it's confusing. but again, I'm not sure how it's going to come out, but there will be a process. We also will be talking about change the way we sort of manage and review the tax administrator tomorrow. So that's important. Also be looking at possible changes to the long-time homeowners assistance program.
1: Yeah, a couple of other big items that we know a lot of people have been interested in and paying attention to when it comes to their homes and being able to afford their homes with rising property values. Again, orangecountync.gov is the county government website. Head there to check out the full agenda, get some meeting details on that meeting that's happening tomorrow night. And Chair of the County Commissioners, Jean Hamilton, thanks so much for sharing some information about that, chatting with us about so many other things happening around the community. And we will talk with you again soon.
0: Yes, look forward to talking to you again soon and more conversations around the state budget, probably, and its impact on the county.
2: I have a feeling you are right. Thank you again. 4:47 our time. Let's take a quick break. When we come back to News on the Hill, another look at traffic and weather together.
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2: 4:49 and taking a look at traffic and weather together, beginning with our report from the roads. Continues to be a very congested and pretty rough day on Highway 54 in Chapel Hill and Durham. Just across the Durham County line, we're seeing plenty of cars backed up at the Farrington Road intersection, and that's normally where we see traffic at this time, but throughout much of the afternoon, supposedly it's a construction zone that is really backing up traffic into Chapel Hill on eastbound 54 and impacting westbound 54 lanes as well. Be prepared to maybe try and take a different way around that stretch if you don't want to be sitting in quite a bit more traffic than normal getting to I-40 on Highway 54 this afternoon. Meanwhile, traffic on I-40 has started to build up quite a bit more at the 15501 exchange in Chapel Hill and Durham. Again, nothing too surprising there, since we know that going from three lanes to two lanes there usually leads to the bottleneck. That is what we're seeing again today. And eastbound traffic on I-40 has cleared up after a crash around the South Point area was really slowing things down for a while. Things looking better there. Over on the Durham Freeway, there is a crash being reported. If you're taking the freeway from downtown to the interstate, a crash being reported in the

0: slowing things down at the moment getting onto I-40, so be prepared for some traffic there. And also I-85 southbound going from Durham to Hillsboro, seeing some slowdown right now, but it does clear up by the time you get to Hillsboro. And beyond that, traffic largely looking pretty good in Hillsboro at this point in time. Going back down to Chapel Hill, traffic around UNC's campus, we do have two closed roads to remind folks about. There's projects happening at Country Club Road near Battle Lane, Raleigh Street, and East Cameron Avenue. That's causing some delays. And traffic being unable to turn right onto South Road from Columbia Street, also backing things up quite a bit on Columbia Street and through that part of campus, going from about the hospital area up to campus and downtown Chapel Hill. Be prepared for slowdowns there. Anything else that you're seeing we need to be sharing? A reminder that you can reach out to me here in the studio by texting 919-240-6000. Meanwhile, our weather forecast remains pretty consistent. Weather conditions, I should say, also remain consistent. It is in the triple degrees, triple digits once again for our degrees 100 in Chapel Hill at the moment. Plenty of sunshine and blue skies, but as we have had for the last couple of days, a chance of rain that is lingering this evening. Don't be surprised if some showers pop up. Maybe make sure that you're out there with an umbrella or a raincoat, but don't be wearing your raincoat. It is too hot for that at the moment. It does look like it's going to cool off relatively tomorrow and Friday. Highs in the lower to mid 90 degrees with plenty of sunshine Thursday and Friday. Perhaps the lowest percent chance of rain that we will have for the rest of the week, as it does seem like our weekend is going to be fairly stormy and rainy. Saturday and Sunday's forecast right now has quite a bit of thunderstorms, quite a bit of rain, but with that, some cooler temperatures. So we'll see how that impacts us going into next week. 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
4: I'm Karen Curtin. I'm the president of the Friends of Chapel Hill Public Library. 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We not only have fabulous people with wonderful skills and experience that commit hours and hours to making the library the best it can be. 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That's friends.

0: That's Gracie Abrams there. Her latest song, Hit the Wall, coming out with a full new record next week called Daughter from Hell. Very much looking forward to that. And she'll be touring that album, big, big tour there. A couple of dates in Charlotte will be the closest we'll probably get here in the Triangle to seeing her locally. But excited to hear more from that project in the next week or so. 4:59 our time, wrapping up this 4 o'clock hour and taking another look at our weather as we do so. 99 degrees right now in Chapel Hill and Carrboro. Plenty of sunshine, but a chance that we could see some showers pop up again later on tonight. Don't be surprised if it happens, just like yesterday where the rain came out of nowhere, and the day before that as well. It does look like tomorrow and Friday, very similar forecasts, highs in the low to mid 90s with plenty of sunshine. And as we know from these last few weeks or so, it's probably going to feel even warmer than that. Thanks to Gene Hamilton for joining me this hour. Looking forward to Daniel Johnson joining me next hour here on News on the Hill. Stick around. It's 5 o'clock.
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2: ABC News, I'm Michelle Franzen. The U.S. military says it's launched another round of strikes against Iranian targets in retaliation for Iran firing on ships in the Strait of Hormuz yesterday. President Trump warned before leaving the NATO summit that the U.S. could carry out more strikes. He also says he does not think the war with Iran will ramp up again. A federal appeals court in Washington rejected a request to set aside a lower court order keeping President Trump's name off the Kennedy Center.
3: The appeals court panel says the Kennedy Center's leadership has failed to show how the center's being harmed.

0: confirmed by a lower court order directing that Trump's name be removed from the facade. The three-judge panel also shrugged off the administration's suggestion that not calling it the Trump Kennedy Center will negatively affect its fundraising. The judges say the president and his handpicked board have, quote, failed to support this assertion with any specific facts or evidence.
1: ABC's Stephen Portnoy. On Wall Street today, stocks ended mixed over new Mideast tensions. This is ABC News. There are growing bipartisan concerns over the status of Republican Senator Mitch McConnell's health, a spokesperson confirming the 84-year-old was admitted to the hospital on June 14th. Now McConnell's wife, Elaine Chao, is speaking out.
2: She went on a trip to China, as far as we are aware, prior to this medical episode of McConnell's. Her presence sparked a lot of rumor on social media. Frankly, a lot of this has sparked a lot of rumor on social media. She has now issued a statement to our affiliate, WHAS, in Louisville, Kentucky, and it says in part, quote, the secretary was on a long planned trip to China. During the trip, she met with a number of people, and then she goes on to say that, quote, the senator's health did not warrant an immediate return to the U.S.
1: ABC's Jay O'Brien, new details emerging about the Ohio family after 16 children were removed from the home due to deplorable conditions. One of the defendants, Gary Sider Sr., has been waived bail due to a medical issue. Michelle Franzen, ABC News.
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15: Welcome into this 5 o'clock hour of our Wednesday edition of News on the Hill. I'm News Director Brighton McConnell, subbing for Andrew Stuckey today and broadcasting live from a sunny Franklin Street in our Chapel Hill Media Group studios. It is another warm one out there, 98 degrees right now on our thermometer. We'll get a full look at our weather for tonight, tomorrow, and Friday coming up, as well as our 5 o'clock traffic and weather together. And hope you'll stick around for a conversation at 5:30 I'm going to be having with military and mental health reporter Daniel Johnson about a pretty shocking revelation that he had regarding violence around women soldiers in the military due to data that he has been studying from the U.S. Army.

0: But that's all to come. We've got quite a few local news stories to share first, beginning with us continuing to recognize and revisit the anniversary of Tropical Storm Chantal, which last July 6th dumped historic amounts of rain on our community, causing massive damage to local homes, businesses, roads, and infrastructure. And as we reach this point, our local governments are using the 1 year to review their protocols for extreme weather and how they did in responding to that disaster. That charge is being led in part by the Orange County Emergency Services Department, which was absolutely crucial in responding to calls for help during the flash flooding the night of July 6th. While there were a lot of elements that went pretty smoothly and went well, definitely were successful for the Emergency Services Department, Director Kirby Saunders told us yesterday it also provided many chances for improvement in response. One of those areas is around 911 calls. The Orange County Emergency Services team fielded nearly 8,000 calls across the night of July 6th, but that high volume and their staff on hand meant that around 400 calls were ultimately abandoned, which means the calls never got answered. Saunders said examining how that happened was a good learning experience for his team as they continue to try and improve. Here's what he told me yesterday on the air.
1: We're really grateful and proud. In North Carolina, was one of the first adopters of the next-gen 911 system. There's only a handful of states that have included all their 911 centers in the entire state. North Carolina is one of those. That allowed those calls that were perhaps not answered by us to roll over to another 911 center. And so that was impactful during Helene, but also impactful during Chantal for us. One of the things we learned, though, was our rollover center was Alamance, who was also being impacted. And so we've got to diversify right where that rollover occurs, right, and be more mindful about that. Some 911 centers that, like Alamance, didn't know that we were taking that many calls, you know, the direction of the storm. So they're wondering why were they getting a call transferred from Orange County to them, and they'd send it back to us. And so there's like this ping pong a bit. So there's like, you know, coordination, not just in a department, in a community, in a county, but regional. And we talk about weather events. That's one of the biggest takeaways, is we've got to think more collaboratively and regionally.
0: Once again, that is Orange County Emergency Services Director Kirby Saunders speaking there. We've got our full interview with him from yesterday's share on chapelboro.com, as well as a transcript of some of his comments if you want to go check that out. Sticking with local government on the county side, there's a vacant seat on the Orange County Board of Commissioners following the sudden death of Jamesetta Bedford just last month, and the process of filling that seat is beginning to kick up. The Board of County Commissioners are set to meet tomorrow, and on the agenda for the meeting is trying to figure out what an appointment process is going to look like for temporarily filling that seat. But for the long term, somebody's going to need to serve that for 4 years. And since Bedford won a Democratic primary back in March, the Orange County Democratic Party is going to be responsible for figuring out her long-term replacement. Yesterday, longtime Chapel Hill and Carrboro City Schools Board of Education member Ronnie Dossey publicly shared her intention to seek that appointment. And we've also heard that former Chapel Hill Town Council member Maria Palmer, who lost to Bedford in that Democratic primary, also wants to be considered for the long-term position. Whoever the Board of County Commissioners appoints, again, will only be serving until December. That's when the term that Bedford was elected to will end. And then on July 20th, the Orange County Democratic Party's Executive Committee is going to meet and hear from the candidates, everybody who's applied, and take a vote on who they think should succeed Bedford long-term across 4 years. Turning now to Raleigh and state government news, Governor Josh Stein took action on more than a dozen bills today. That came after the big headline of finally getting a state budget approved last year after going more than a year without one. Stein held a big event at the Executive Mansion yesterday to sign $34 billion spending package that was introduced and passed last week by Republican lawmakers. And Stein was surrounded by, at that event, public school educators, several sheriffs and law enforcement leaders, and medical professionals, all of which were there to represent what Stein described as the positives he sees in the budget package.
2: You all are here because you value our people, educating them, keeping them healthy, keeping them safe, serving them. It's about time that we as a state appropriately value you. This budget bill gets a lot of things right. It delivers the largest starting teacher pay raise in nearly 50 years and the largest overall teacher pay raise in the last 15 years. It protects healthcare for millions.

0: millions of North Carolinians by fully funding Medicaid. It gives double-digit pay raises to state law enforcement officers and bonuses to local law enforcement officers. It appropriates another $700 million to help the people of Western North Carolina continue their recovery from Hurricane Helene. The budget also makes meaningful investments in our community colleges, the DMV, childcare, and summer food programs for our kids. These are real wins worthy of celebration and worthy of my signature. So after careful deliberation, this morning I will sign the state budget into law.
1: Once again, Governor Josh Stein speaking there. Now, he also did not hold back in his criticisms of the budget, saying he was not, quote, going to sweep the budget's flaws under the rug. He specifically pointed out the more than 1,000 state employee roles that got cut, some of those vacant, some of those not. He also pointed to the lack of meaningful raises to most other state positions besides public school teachers and public safety officers in prison, as well as saying the budget, quote, cruelly punishes low-income people who need access to justice, and pointing out that he believes there are, quote, unconstitutional and petty positions that Republican lawmakers put in there that cut back the governor's office's power to make appointments. Still, Stein touted those big-ticket budget recommendations that we just heard him talking about as an example of bipartisanship he hopes the lawmakers can have more of in the future. Turning to some UNC-related news, a while ago, back in May, we were reporting how former UNC Chancellor Kevin Guskowitz was going to be returning to the ACC and taking the presidency over at Clemson. Well, it turns out the Michigan State community has rallied around Guskowitz, and since making that announcement, they have made several concessions and done enough to convince him to stay. It was announced this week that Guskowitz is signing a five-year contract extension, reversing his move and staying in East Lansing, and we'll see what that ultimately means for UNC's ACC peer Clemson. But Guskowitz is remaining at Michigan State, which is where he left Carolina to go become the president for. Finally, back on campus at Carolina, a new initiative is working to strengthen global health systems and expand access to care worldwide. It's the UNC Center on Social Innovation and Health, which is launched in conjunction with the World Health Organization and the Pan American Health Organization. 97.9 The Hill's Emma Cook has more to help make sense of what all that means.
2: Chapel Hills is the newest social innovation and health initiative to join the global network of hubs working to advance community-engaged, equity-centered innovations in healthcare. Having launched in April, the initiative aims to connect grassroots efforts to solve urgent health challenges with funding and support. According to one of the program's co-directors, Liz Chen, it's a way for solutions to reach more people. She shared more with 97.9 The Hill.
3: We are really interested in finding people who are doing great work, especially those that are not necessarily in government, those that aren't in higher education, but those that are embedded in communities here in North Carolina and also with global contexts, and connecting them with the great resources that we have at UNC Chapel Hill. So we have phenomenal researchers, we have great postdocs and grad students. So how can we as a university better serve the mission of WHO and PAHO in improving health access and health equity?
2: As a North American hub, the center's core goals include advancing participatory approaches to research and evaluating social innovations and supporting their adaption across diverse settings. Another effort includes working with health ministries and regional partners to integrate proven innovations into health systems. An associate professor at the Gillings School of Global Public Health, Chen said the initiative was in the works for about 4 years before the Pan American Health Organization and the World Health Organization officially designated it as a collaborative center. She co-directs the program alongside UNC School of Medicine professor Joe Tucker.
3: It is an honor to be designated with the level of expertise as a partner that aligns with WHO and PAHO missions. And we really hope that we are able to network and build capacity and evaluate and contribute to research to help others who do great work in this area already.
2: Despite one of the center's focuses being the development of digital health services, Chen emphasized how innovation doesn't just mean advancements in technology.
3: Some of the programs coming out of the Pan American Health Organization region are programs that train community health workers, especially in prenatal care in hard-to-reach areas of the Amazon. And so

0: there doesn't have to be tech. There's just a knowledge transfer and a network building, and it's still a new way of doing something.
1: The co-director said one of the center's first priorities is growing that network locally and abroad. This summer, the Hub is hosting a six-month fellowship program to help participants from around the world deepen their understanding of social innovation. Chen said the members will pair with coaches at other hubs with the goal of identifying upcoming leaders in healthcare and in countries interested in building a capacity and infrastructure for social innovations. Also on campus, UNC will offer a new elective course on social innovation in health, allowing students to learn various methods of social innovation and how to implement them to enhance participation and collaboration within communities. With topic-specific projects, Chen shared how she's particularly interested in exploring the impacts of artificial intelligence on mental and social health. While she said access to technology can be framed as a tool to advance equity in health, the co-director explained the harm it can cause on younger generations and those living in rural areas.
0: Especially if your friends don't live right down the street from you, you might go to Gen AI to be able to ask some questions or look for information or even socialize or find affirmation and comfort. So we need to understand the strengths and the ramifications and think about how the social of social innovation, what can humans and people do to foster more connection and address this in the future.
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2: Thanks so much, Emma. Also on Chapel Borough, a story about some new businesses coming to the west part of Franklin Street near Carolina Square, and also details of a construction project causing some traffic delays on UNC's campus. We'll get a live look at some of those on the other side of this break. 5:17, your time here on News on the Hill. We'll be back with more after this.
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2: 5:20 your time. Thanks again for tuning in to News on the Hill. That's right, looking at traffic and weather together. It's been a bit of a rough day this afternoon, or I should say a rough afternoon out on our roads. And specifically, Highway 54 is the sticking point in Chapel Hill and Durham. If you are headed to or from I-40 on the highway, you're going to experience some pretty significant congestion. Looks like eastbound, it's due to some

0: construction happening over there, and it is largely eastbound traffic that we're seeing backed up, basically all the way from the I-40 exchange to Metamont, but some westbound traffic as well on 54. Be prepared for that. We did have quite a bit of traffic on I-40 eastbound just over the county line near South Point. That has since cleared up. We are seeing more traffic around I-40 west near 15501 and 54. Be prepared for some slowdowns there. Definitely 5 o'clock traffic patterns on East Franklin Street right now outside of our studio, and on 15501 getting to I-40 in that exchange. So if you're headed that way, prepare for some slowdowns there. Traffic in Durham looking pretty good, although the Durham Freeway normally crowded at this 5 o'clock hour. Our downtowns of Chapel Hill, Carrboro, Hillsboro looking relatively normal. But two notes on UNC's campus. We do have the closure on Country Club Road near Battle Lane, Raleigh Street, and East Cameron Avenue. That's causing some traffic there. And we also have a closure that just started on South Road today. You cannot turn right onto South Road off of Columbia Street, and that's causing quite a bit of backup and more traffic than normal on Columbia, West Cameron, Pittsburgh, and Macaulay as people are detouring that closure on South Road. So be prepared for some slowdowns if you're traveling through UNC's campus in those directions, and let us know if there's anything out there that we are missing in our reports. Send me a text at 919-240-6000. 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Meanwhile, time for our weather, brought to us by Rand Coca-Cola Beverages. Continues to be a pretty hot and sunny day once again out there in Chapel Hill and Carrboro. It did get up to triple digits at one point on the thermometer, but right now 99 degrees. Similar to the last few nights, chance that we could have some showers pop up. There is a decent, decent chance of rain that we could see something at some point tonight. So be prepared for that. Don't be caught unaware like we might have been a little bit yesterday. The thunderstorm just was suddenly on top of us. It does seem like Thursday and Friday, lower chances of rain, and we will see pretty similar weather to what we've got right now. Lots of sunshine and temperatures in the lower to mid-90s, but it feeling even warmer than that. Speaking of storms, it does seem like Saturday and Sunday could be pretty darn stormy days, according to our forecast, bringing a fair bit of rain on both of those, and potentially some cooler temperatures with that, but we'll see how the forecast holds as we get closer to the weekend. Right now, though, warm and sunny with a slight chance of rain for the rest of this Wednesday evening. Celebrate 250 years the classic way with an ice-cold Coca-Cola. Look for limited edition patriotic cans, perfect for summer moments from the backyard to Franklin Street. Celebrate the moment, drink in America with Coca-Cola. And time now for a look at sports. UNC women's lacrosse star Chloe Humphrey is certainly known for her on-field dominance, but it turns out she's quite good in the classroom as well. Earned a big honor this week as the College Sports Communicators named her to their first team at-large academic All-American team. And the at-large portion of that is particularly noteworthy because it recognizes athletes across all sports. And Humphrey was the only lacrosse player to make the first team across the country. Humphrey is a business major with a 3.56 overall GPA. And I mentioned that she's pretty darn good on the field. Remember last year she tied the all-time NCAA record with 109 goals. We'll see what she can do this upcoming season for the Tar Heels, both in the classroom and on the field. Happy trails to a former Tar Heels star. This would be women's basketball player Kayla McPherson. McPherson just signed on this week as to be an assistant coach over at Western Carolina. The Catamounts definitely looking for some help. They won just 3 games all of last season, and McPherson will be trying to do that from the bench. She became a fan favorite, not because she got a whole ton of playing time. Unfortunately, she had a pretty injury-impacted career at Carolina that derailed quite a bit of her 4 years here, but she was a student assistant and grad assistant on Courtney Banghart's bench, and using her big personality and big voice to likely try and get her into the coaching realm, and this step to serving at the Western Carolina bench is probably going to help with that. So happy trails once again to Caleb McPherson. In minor league baseball, the Durham Bulls came from behind to beat Jacksonville, the Jumbo Shrimp, last night, 9-8 in 10 innings. That road series continues tonight at 7:05. And we do not have World Cup soccer tonight, which is very sad. One of the few days left in the tournament where we're not going to be having any competitions. But it does mean that the round of eight is set after yesterday's results. We'll have France facing off against Morocco tomorrow, Spain versus Belgium on Friday, and then two games Saturday, England versus Norway and Argentina versus Switzerland. Sports This Hour brought to us by Coldwell Banker Howard Perry in Walston. Let's hear a word from them. And when we return to News on the Hill, it'll be time to talk with Daniel Johnson, a military affairs and mental health reporter, about a pretty stunning news story he's been covering.
1: Dana Wicker Cantrell of Coldwell Banker Howard Perry in Walston won't rep a buyer and seller in the same transaction.
2: My job is to make sure the person I'm working for gets the best advice. And if I become a neutral person in between these two parties, I'm not actually doing my job. My job is to make sure that the people are taken care of.
3: For more information, go to DanaCantrellRealty.com.
4: My name's Xavier Williams. I'm from Chapel Hill. I would recommend Noble Orthodontics, that friendly atmosphere that they have. It was very welcoming to come in and very informative as well. I really felt like all of my questions were taken care of and addressed appropriately, and felt like the treatment plan that was developed for me really aligned with what I was trying to do. It was a very quick process as well. By the time I scheduled my consultation and by the time I actually started my treatment, the time between there was very short, which was nice for someone that was looking to see results as quickly as possible.
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0: Our time. 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Once again, a very hot one out there in Chapel Hill and Carrboro. Sunny evening, 99 degrees on the thermometer. Chance that we could have some showers roll in or pop up once again. Does seem like the highest chance of rain in our models right now is pretty late tonight, but as we know, that can change pretty quickly. Does look like Thursday and Friday going to be very much along the same lines of what we've had these last few days. Mostly sunny weather and temperatures in the low to mid-90s forecasted, but it will feel warmer than that and potentially get warmer than that, too, in the sunshine. Looking ahead to the weekend, chance we could have a bit of a stormy one right now. Thunderstorms forecasted for Saturday and Sunday. 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
0: Well, I came across this story earlier this week that has this absolutely arresting and horrifying headline of women in the Army are more likely to be killed by fellow soldiers than enemy combatants. Pretty shocking and pretty heavy there, and I knew I not only had to read it to learn more, but when I was, I quickly found a name that was familiar to me, Daniel Johnson, a recent Pulitzer Prize nominated reporter who covers

0: Military Affairs and Service Members Mental Health, and who also happens to be a UNC alum. And Daniel joined us on the air in the past to talk about his award-nominated work, and we are lucky enough to have him back to share some details about this latest story that was published in The Intercept, studying the dangers off the battlefield that women soldiers face. Daniel, thank you so much for, first off, reporting on this issue, and thank you so much for carving out some time to join us and talk a little bit more about it.
1: Yeah, thank you. I really appreciate being here. And, you know, I'm currently in Germany now, but really miss Chapel Hill a lot of days, right?
0: Yes.
1: So, glad to be back, at least virtually, or on the radio.
0: Certainly in spirit. When we get offline here, I'll describe what it's like looking out on East Franklin Street right now for you. I will say, as folks might have figured out, based on the headline there and the setup to the reporting, this is pretty heavy material. So a bit of a content warning off the top here for folks. And again, that headline definitely grabbed me, Daniel. I'm sure it has grabbed a lot of other people who have come across and read this story so far. So let's dig into it. What is the data and I mean, the reasoning, if not the data, behind the homicides of these women soldiers by their peers and domestic partners?
1: Yes. And to start off, I mean, my interest in this topic began when I was a student at UNC Chapel Hill in about 2022 and 2023, and I was trying to understand military suicide, which a lot of my PhD work was focused on. I was looking at the demographic data of certain groups, such as women, such as minorities, and I was finding that if you're a woman in the Army, you have a higher suicide rate than women outside the Army. Eventually, I moved on to reporting on blast overpressure injuries, and the data this story on women service members is based on comes through a FOIA requested trying to understand blast overpressure injuries better. The DOD doesn't release a lot of data broken down by job title, broken down by gender, broken down by age, just how people die by suicide and homicide. And I was wondering, if we could attain that data, what could we learn? I first used the data to report on blast overpressure injuries for the Assembly in North Carolina, where I found that explosive ordnance technicians die by suicide and illnesses at a rate higher than other jobs in the Army. Once that story was published, I wondered, based on my previous research, what could this data tell about the unique risks encountered by women in the Army based on the literature and other information we know. And what we found was extremely disturbing. It wasn't just that women are more likely to be killed by men in the U.S. Army than die in combat. They also have a homicide rate that is double the national average. They die of intimate partner violence three times the national average. And their suicide and homicide rate, you know, together is the suicide rate is also double the national average. And suicide is the number one killer of women in the Army. Which points to really a unique risk that they're facing. And a lot of it has to do with this culture of hypermasculinity, sexism, sexual assault, other dangers that they uniquely face.
0: Yeah, yeah. You mentioned they're kind of getting this through the FOIA request. The article does say that it's the first of its kind analysis on this issue. I'm curious what that's like, just stumbling across it and looking at these numbers through that lens, because it's certainly stunning for us to hear. I have to imagine it was stunning to initially come across. But also, what is it like pulling all that data together? Because the military, as you kind of alluded to there, it's not exactly forthcoming and consistent with its record keeping and information about its soldiers, you know, health and existence beyond just what it is that they're doing while in the service, right?
1: Yeah, they're not. I mean, when you try to ask questions about the data, right? How many homicides committed by soldiers in the Army? The Army doesn't have that data, right? Who are the homicide victims in the Army? That data isn't publicly available. For jobs exposed to blast, like artillerymen or EOD techs, what are the specific suicide rates? That data doesn't exist. A lot of this was due to frustration of being like, I know that the DOD or the U.S. Army has this data. How do we put this together, especially if you want to solve these pressing problems, right? We have anecdotes, right? People can talk about how they had brain injuries and friends who died by suicide.

0: have women who, for years, have talked about their experiences with sexual assault, their issues getting mental health treatment. Female service members reporting risks they face from male service members, but never anything to say, hey, this is the scale of the problem. When I first started calculating the data, when I attained it late last year and calculating this year, I couldn't believe it. I couldn't believe it. I mean, I understood that, you know, women already had a higher suicide rate, but the fact that, you know, women in the Army have a higher risk of dying by homicide than men is something that just statistically doesn't happen around the globe. It's extremely rare, and that's extremely troubling. Putting that all together, we're looking at academic research, looking at what had been previously reported, but this, to me, and the other reporter I worked in with at The Intercept, Austin Campbell, who's also a UNC grad, pointed to a problem that typically had to be talked about. And it's not just a problem, it's a problem that extends over, as we found, 14 years in our data set. So it wasn't just the questions we could answer, but the scale of it. The scale of it, I feel, is extremely powerful.
1: Absolutely. Absolutely. Once again, we're speaking with Daniel Johnson, a military affairs and mental health reporter, about his story and Austin Campbell's story. Women in the Army are more likely to be killed by fellow soldiers than enemy combatants. Again, you can read this on TheIntercept.com. And you mentioned, Daniel, the hypermasculinity culture that exists in the military. I think a lot of folks have been aware that that's probably how it has been for a while. Certainly seems to be emphasized right now under the Trump administration as well. From your time covering the military, which goes back several years too, how does that kind of line up with what you have experienced? That stereotype that we hear about, and then what's being borne out in this data, how does that match up with not only what you've reported on in the past, but what you've seen?
0: Yeah, I mean, I think people have to understand, I make the argument that the U.S. military, combat jobs opened up to women in past 10 years, but it's one of the few large remaining boys' clubs in the United States, right? When you join the military as a man, you're basically initiated into this hypermasculine culture. This hypermasculine culture basically penalizes any forms of weakness. If you try to get mental health help, you're seen as weak, you're stigmatized. That plays a role in the suicide rates we see for male soldiers, of course, and the health outcomes there. But it's not only that, you know, it's a culture that devalues, and I would say dehumanizes women, right? When I was in the Army, I was in the infantry unit, there were women in that unit, but the jokes and stuff people say behind closed doors, when it's a bunch of dudes, I mean, I would say it's pretty horrific, right? And then when we talk about the rates of domestic violence, we talk about the rates of intimate partner violence, right? It's not just that these things occur, it's that the Army or the military as a whole doesn't prioritize them. Our reporting found that even when you do report intimate partner violence, right, the Army doesn't track it well. It found that the DOD has to report to Congress on the amount of homicides committed by male service members for people they're in relationships with, girlfriends or spouses, children, and they undercounted it. We found more homicides than the DOD reported. So it's not just what behavior it allows, it's what a behavior it ignores. And that is a systemic problem, right? I would make the argument that if the Army truly cared, or DOD truly cared, they would at least be able to track the data correctly, and they're not even doing that. So socialization, and then it's the continual acceptance of this behavior, you know, and the fact that for a long time, a lot of these problems are simply swept under the rug.
1: Yeah, just horrifying in that way. And I mean, building off of too the homicide data you mentioned too, the suicide rate when it comes to the women soldiers as well is also just heartbreaking. And you know, between what you're sharing with that data, between some of the stories of the soldiers who commit these murders and the mental health that problems that they're experiencing, as well as your past mental health reporting on military members, Daniel. I mean, it does continue to reflect the need for more mental health resources to active and former service members. Curious to that component of the story that stood out to, or what component of the story in that aspect stood out to you the most while putting this together?
0: And I think what really stood out to me is that after the death of Vanessa Gillian and at Fort Hood about 6 years ago now, the Army launched a series of reform. They were going to reform how sexual assault was prosecuted. They were going to create new laws. They were going to create new systems. After those reforms happened, we found that suicides and homicides among women service members, actually, the rate increased by 35%. More women are dying by suicide, more women are dying by homicide, which indicates that the culture did not change. Right? When we talk about violence against women, when we talk about a hyper-masculine culture, it's not just that women are being outright killed by their fellow service members, it's just that the system, due to a lack of support, is leading them to have mental health difficulties. It's leading them to feel like there's no one there to help them. And what the research found is that due to poor behavior, they don't trust the VA healthcare system because, well, if you're experiencing sexism and discrimination there, why would you trust it? When they launched claims through the VA for military, with the military calls military sexual trauma, they get denied at a higher rate than combat claims, right? So the VA won't even give them disability at the same rate for someone who suffered PTSD from combat. These are structural issues. And one of the questions that makes me wonder is that, okay, we have data on active duty service members, but what's happening among women veterans? And the data has shown that since the global war on terrorism has started, the suicide rate among women veterans has increased at a higher rate than male veterans, right? So this is, and we make the argument that this is due to a culture of violence, the culture of lack of support, the culture of victim blaming. That's only getting worse as support structures are being removed under, you know, the new administration.
1: Yeah, yeah. Final minute here with Daniel Johnson, military and mental health reporter, his latest work at TheIntercept.com. You began to answer my final question, which is just, what kind of outstanding aspects of this story are you maybe hoping to track down? It certainly makes sense, of course, too, that, you know, looking at the veterans who are then, you know, discharged no longer with the military makes a ton of sense. What other aspects might you hope that this data can either spur some further reporting on, or that you hope to dig into yourself, Daniel?
0: I mean, one of the things that I'm hoping to do for the reporter on is the rate of domestic violence in the United States military. We started to look at that, but it seems to be a massive problem how the DOD tracks and prosecutes these cases. And we only looked at women currently on active duty. What about women who are married to service members who are not in uniform? What does this problem look like for them? The other question I have for policymakers is that, how do policymakers try to tackle this problem? How are they going to try to get accountability from the DOD and Army about this issue? If women are more likely to die from other soldiers than combat, then what are things that can be done that can keep them safe? And then with the data in the FOIA, the question is, what can it tell us about other issues? For example, jobs exposed to chemicals, right? Are they dying of illnesses more? Minority service members, black, Hispanic, Asian American, do they have higher suicide rates or death by homicide rates? Are there unique racial risks that come with military service? And if so, why? And if so, what can be done? So my goal is to continue to hopefully write about these marginalized communities, hopefully bring light to it, and hopefully turn what are anecdotes, or what people call anecdotes, and show that there's data to support what people have been saying for years, decades.
1: Yeah, it is some remarkable examples of data-driven journalism, and in an aspect where data is oftentimes relatively scarce, but he's been doing some fantastic work to share some of that and contextualize that with folks to hopefully drive those exact questions and potentially some solutions. Again, head to his story at theintercept.com and check out his past work as well. And Daniel Johnson, we're really thankful for you carving out some time to talk with us about your reporting. And of course, thank you again so much for covering these really, really pressing issues.
0: Yes, and thank you for having me on. I really appreciate it.
1: Absolutely. 5:45 our time right now. Let's take a quick break here on News on the Hill. When we come back, another look at our traffic and weather together.
2: I'm Chapel Hill Town Manager Ted Voorhees. This is Our Town, Stories of Chapel Hill, where you get to hear from the people at the heart of your local government. I want you to meet Keisha Hargraves and Emily Powell from Chapel Hill Transit. They're two of many transit teammates who remind us that our Carolina Blue buses do much more than move people.
3: Most of us feel like it's more than a job, not just moving people. 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It's a bit more than that. When I first came, we were not fare free. So when it did go fare free, more people could get to where they really needed to get to because it was fare free.
4: That legacy propels us forward. So we were always cutting edge, right? Fare free service. And it's like, how do we continue to be progressive? 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Bus Rapid Transit will transform how people get through our busiest corridor, the MLK's South Columbia Corridor, from Eubanks Park and Ride to Southern Village. It carries our legacy of being a really progressive service in town, launching in 2030.
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1: That's right. Time for our report from the roads. Taking another look at our traffic. Continues to be pretty busy out there in this 5 o'clock hour. The main spots to know about. Lots of congestion on Highway 54 in Chapel Hill and just across the county line in Durham today. Seems like some construction has picked up somewhere in the Downing Creek area, maybe the Huntington Ridge Road area. Either way, we are seeing some very, very, very major backup there, both going to the interstate and coming from the I-40 exchange. So be prepared if you're taking Highway 54 for some slowdowns. I-40 westbound, seeing its normal bottlenecking and traffic around the 15501 exchange, and seeing quite a bit of traffic still making its way to the interstate from Chapel Hill along 15501. Be prepared for that to not be smooth sailing just yet. Also, traffic on southbound 15501 around the Old Mason Farm Road and Manning Drive intersection. Not surprising, but a fair bit of traffic there, like we typically see. Also on the Durham Freeway, traffic in both directions. A crash reported there a little while ago. Maybe that started to clear up, but either way, seeing a lot of congestion on the Durham Freeway in both directions. Be prepared for that. Our downtown seeing pretty normal traffic patterns as of now. And then a quick note on UNC's campus. We've got two road closures for you. Country Club Road near Battle Lane, Raleigh Street, and East Cameron Avenue blocking up some traffic there as people are realizing that it's closed and having to detour. And then northbound traffic on Columbia Street cannot turn right onto South Road. And South Road itself, because of the construction there, is backed up on the westbound lane as well. So be prepared for some slowdowns happening on those two spots on UNC's campus. If you're seeing anything else we need to be sharing with others, a reminder that you can text me here in the studio at 919-240-6000 when you've got a safe moment to do so. 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Their mobile showroom will come to you so you can see samples of all of those things in your own space. 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And turning to our weather, which is brought to us by Duke Arts Presents, continues to be a warm one out there, but temperature has dropped just a little bit since we last checked. 94 degrees in Chapel Hill and Carborough right now. Still, it does feel much warmer than that. There is a slight chance that we could have some rain pop up in our in Orange County, in our broader community. There are different spots and little storm cells working their way across North Carolina right now. Looking at the radar, it seems like there could be one that is popping up before too long here in southeastern Orange County, so don't be caught unawares if it does start to rain. Looking at Thursday and Friday, at the moment, pretty low chance of rain on those days, but similar weather to what we've had today, mostly sunny with highs in the low to mid-90s. It's going to feel warmer than that. And speaking of storms, at the moment, Saturday and Sunday look like they could be both pretty stormy, pretty rainy days. Seems like our weekend might be dominated by that type of weather compared to what we have had for much of the week to this point. Once again, Duke Arts Presents bringing us weather. Broadway comes to Duke Arts. Don't miss two Tony Award-winning stars live in Durham. 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
8: It's time now for this week's Hometown Hero, brought to you by the Omax Gardner Foundation. This week's Hometown Hero is Andrew Taylor Troutman, author of the Little Big Moments column on our website, chapelboro.com, and also a pastor at Chapel in the Pines Presbyterian Church in Chatham County, which has teamed up with a national nonprofit to erase $1.8 million in medical debt for local residents.
9: We see this as a real opportunity to help. This is going to make a real difference.
8: Over 100 million people in the U.S. have lingering debts just from the cost of health care, making it nearly impossible to make ends meet and leaving many struggling with anxiety and depression. Andrew Taylor Troutman says he sees that in our community all the time.
9: Just on a personal level, I get calls all the time at the church. People have fallen behind on their mortgage, their rent, their electricity bills. And almost every time, it's because there's been a medical event. Someone's gotten sick, or they've gotten hurt, had to go to the hospital, couldn't work. And so this really is a crippling problem in our society.
8: And that is where the organization Undo Medical Debt comes in.
9: They buy medical debt that hospitals have already written off. So they can pay on average a penny for every dollar that is due that people wouldn't otherwise be able to afford.
8: Which means a very small donation can go a very long way.
9: I made a donation for $97.90. That is going to cancel $10,000 worth of someone's debt for someone who could really use a break like that.
8: And so Andrew Taylor Troutman harnessed the power of his church and the generosity of the community with one goal in mind, raising $20,000, enough to erase the medical debt for hundreds of Chatham County residents.
9: There are roughly 710 people right now in Chatham County who are right around the poverty line that have these undue medical debts that they would just not be able to afford. And we are trying to wipe the slate clean.
8: And thanks to Andrew's leadership, they did it, raising more than $22,000 in all, enough to relieve a massive burden and make life significantly better for hundreds of people at once.
9: It felt like a fire, like a passion to do it, that we wanted to take some leadership on of our own. This story is a bit like the classic story about the starfish, where there are so many starfish that are washed up on shore, and the boy goes out and picks up a starfish and throws it back. And he says, "What are you doing? There's so much need." And he's like, "Well, it made a difference for that starfish."
8: You can learn more about the issue and make a donation yourself at undomedicaldebt.org. And thanks and congratulations to Andrew Taylor Troutman, this week's Hometown Hero.
9: Sometimes the good that we do can echo down the corridors of history in ways even beyond our imagination.
8: Brought to you by the Omax Gardner Foundation, a nonprofit formed in 1942 to carry on the legacy of Governor Gardner by providing financial support to any institution devoted to charitable, scientific, literary, or educational purposes. We thank them for their generous support of our Hometown Hero program all summer long.
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0: That is Sarah Shook and the Disarmers there. A little bit of local music to wrap things up here today on News on the Hill. If you want some more, stick around for Aaron Keck's Live and Local coming up in just a couple minutes after ABC News at the top of the hour. Thanks again to Gene Hamilton, Daniel Johnson, and Barbara Osborne for joining us during this News on the Hill. It's been a great show. You can listen to all the conversations back on chapelboro.com on demand. One last look at weather before we send you to ABC News at the top of the hour. At the moment, 94 degrees and sunny in Chapel Hill and Carrboro. Chance we could see some showers pop up. Don't be too surprised if they do indeed come. Thanks again for tuning in. That'll be it for me today. And Andrew Stuckey back on the air with News on the Hill tomorrow here on 97.9 The Hill.
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2: ABC News, I'm Michelle Franzen. The U.S. military carrying out another round of strikes on Iranian targets. The president warned the ceasefire was over and after Iran fired on vessels in the Strait of Hormuz yesterday. ABC News contributor and retired Marine Colonel Stephen Ganyard says the U.S. appears to be strategic with its strikes.
3: How do you get their attention? And that was something one senior official did say yesterday. It's like they weren't paying attention. They weren't being serious. They were still shooting drones. We need to do something to get their attention. So boom, with the sanctions back in place. And boom, with some bombs along the coast.
2: A federal appeals court has rejected a request to set aside a lower court ordering that orders to keep President Trump's name off the Kennedy Center, saying the center failed to show the harm of taking his name off. And in Boston today, 4,000 nurses at Brigham and Women's Hospital holding a one-day strike. They're calling for better wages and benefits. The hospital says it's using temporary workers during the stoppage. This is ABC News. An iconic Midtown commercial high-rise building being converted into apartments with added floors is now stable after officials say support columns gave way, causing several floors to sag and also raising concerns the building could collapse. ABC's Aaron Katursky on scene and

0: as crews are working around the clock to reinforce the structure.
1: Construction workers evacuated, then neighboring buildings, including two hotels, offices, and a school, emptied. Streets around the building shut down, bumper-to-bumper traffic stretched for blocks. For a time, the compromised building appeared to lean. The building, formerly the headquarters of the pharmaceutical giant Pfizer, is being converted into apartments. It's the largest such conversion in city history.
0: Extreme heat still baking parts of the southeast, along with dangerous humidity. Warnings stretch from Virginia to Miami, Florida, where triple-digit temperatures are hitting. Savannah and North Charleston under extreme heat warnings today for temperatures up to 116 degrees. Michelle Franz in ABC News.
2: Man, I love this place. I've been surfing here since I was a kid. Now, seeing my grandson out on the water, it means everything to me. Watching him and taking in the blue waves, the sea breeze, the blurry horizon.
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5: Hello, good evening, and welcome into Live and Local. I'm Aaron Keck with you, 97.9 The Hill Studios, getting you into tonight with an hour of great local music. Got a lot for you this hour. We've got new music coming up from American Aquarium, Jesse Fox, Kogan, and more. We'll play music from folks who have shows in the area this week, like With Love and Django Haskins. And in the middle of the hour, we'll throw the spotlight on Mount Moriah. Casey Toll, the bassist from Mount Moriah, has a birthday today. So we'll throw him in the spotlight coming up in a bit. All of that's down the road. We'll actually kick off the hour, though, with a request we got in from a couple of days ago from a listener. Sorry, I'm only just getting around to it now, but better late than never. This is the Mad Starlings with Bad Day Sunshine, getting us started on Live and Local tonight.

0: by request. That's the Mad Starlings there with Bad Day Sunshine, getting us started on Live and Local tonight. Got a lot for you on the show, including some brand new music from some of our favorite artists, a couple of artists and bands who have shows in the area today, and in the middle of the hour, we'll throw the spotlight on Casey Toll, the bassist for Mount Moriah, among many other projects he's been involved in. He's got a birthday today, so we got a few Mount Moriah songs on deck in a little while. Coming up next, though, we've got brand new music from three different artists and bands. David Wimbish and The Collection up first, and then Jesse Fox and American Aquarium. They're all on deck after this.
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0: off their brand new album, New Ways to Lose. That is American Aquarium there with 4x60. Wrapping up that set of new music. All three of the songs you just heard are making their debuts on Live and Local tonight. Jesse Fox before that with Nobody, his latest single, and The Collection kicking off that set. David Wimbush and crew with Thank You for Leaving. Coming up next, we've got music from three different artists and bands who all have shows in the area this weekend. Johnny Sunrise and With Love playing together at Cat's Cradle Backroom, and Django Haskins playing Saturdays in Saxbaha. They're all coming up next after this on Live and Local.
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0: Planet Saturdays in Saxbaha this Saturday at 6 p.m. That's Django Haskins there with Blind the Moon. Before that, With Love and a song called The Road, and Johnny Sunrise kicked off that set with Baby's Gone Away. Johnny's
1: The National Weather Service in Raleigh has issued a severe thunderstorm warning for northeastern Harnett County, Wake County, Johnston County until 7:30 p.m. At 6:23 p.m., a severe thunderstorm was located 9 miles southwest of Clayton or 11 miles west of Smithfield, moving northeast at 20 miles per hour. Another cell moving north from Holly Springs at 20 miles per hour. Hazard, 60 miles per hour wind gusts and quarter-size hail. Source, radar indicated. Impact, hail damage to vehicles is expected. Expect wind damage to roofs, siding, and trees. Locations impacted include Raleigh, Cary, Smithfield, Garner, Fuquay Marina, Clayton, Ampier, RDU International, Apex, and Holly Springs. This includes the following highways: Interstate 95 between mile markers 107 and 87. Interstate 40 between mile markers 283 and 327. Interstate 440 between mile markers 1 and 16. Interstate 540 between mile markers 1 and 24. United States 1 between mile markers 88 and 101. For your protection, move to an interior room on the lowest floor of a building. Repeating, a severe thunderstorm warning has been issued until 7:30 p.m. for the following counties in North Carolina: Harnett, Johnston, and Wake.
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0: Welcome back to you live and local. I'm Aaron Keck with you in the studio tonight. Coming up after this show wraps up at 7 o'clock, we got the sound check hour, taking a look at artists and bands who have music in the area in the coming days and weeks and months. Right now, though, we are focusing on local music. It's time to throw the spotlight on our artist of the day. And tonight, we're focusing on a guy who's got a birthday, bassist Casey Toll, who is one of the really significant figures in the local music scene. He's been with a whole bunch of different projects, but for this spotlight set, we're going to focus on one, the band Mount Moriah, which he was a part of back when they had their big run in the early 2010s. Several great albums that he was a part of, and we got three Mount Moriah songs on tap for you right now. I Built a Town on Deck proceeded to bring us home, but we'll kick this set off by going back 15 years to 2011. This is Social Wedding Rings on 97.9 The Hill.

0: Cressida, the title of that one. Before that, I Built a Town and Social Wedding Rings, kicking off that set. All three of those songs by the band Mount Moriah. Happy birthday to Casey Toll, who was the bassist for Mount Moriah and has been a part of so many other projects besides. Coming up next, we'll wrap up the show with two more songs. Kogan up first with a brand new single will debut on Live and Local, and then Ali Blois to bring us home after that.
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0: That is Allie Blois with Steak wrapping us up on Live and Local tonight. If you like that, head to the Pinhook in downtown Durham on Friday night. She'll be playing there this week at 7:30 along with the Magic Tuber String Band. Before that, Kogan with One Plus One. That's a brand new single from Kogan. He actually just dropped an album called Play Pretend, but this is a new single he released after that. That's it for me on Live and Local, but don't go anywhere. We got the Soundcheck Hour coming up next after this.
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9: 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My name is Henry Taylor, and I'm here to bring you some tracks from artists that you can go see live and in concert at venues in our area coming soon. We're going to get the show started off with two tracks by Black Country New Road, part of London's windmill scene. This band is one of my favorites, and they're playing at one of my favorite venues, Cat's Cradle, on Monday, October 5th. So to get it started, we're going to do a track off of their latest record, Forever How Long. This is Besties by Black Country New Road.

National Weather Service in Raleigh has issued a severe thunderstorm warning for southeastern Person County, southwestern Vance County, northern Orange County, central Granville County, Durham County, until 7:45 p.m. At 6:55 p.m., a severe thunderstorm was located over Rougemont, or 12 miles northeast of Hillsboro, moving southeast at 20 miles per hour. Hazard, 60 miles per hour wind gusts. Source, radar indicated. Impact, expect damage to roofs, siding, and trees. Locations impacted include Durham, Henderson, Oxford, Hillsboro, Creedmoor, Butner, Rougemont, Stem, Lake Michie, and Enno River State Park. This includes the following highways: Interstate 85 between mile markers 166 and 211. The Durham Freeway between mile markers 10 and 17. For your protection, move to an interior room on the lowest floor of a building. Repeating, a severe thunderstorm warning has been issued until 7:45 p.m. for the following counties: in North Carolina, Durham, Granville, Orange, Person, and Vance.

That was Besties by Black Country New Road here on the Soundcheck Hour on 97.9 The Hill. Again, they are going to be playing at Cat's Cradle on Monday, October 5th. So if you like what you heard, be sure to go and grab a ticket to that show. Besties was actually the first song that I suggested to be one of our new Music Monday songs on Indie with Andy when I started working here at the station. Since then, I have suggested a few of those new Music Monday songs, so be sure to tune into Indie with Andy to hear some new music, including by bands like Black Country New Road. We're going to do one more track from them, again off their latest album, Forever How Long. This one is a bit longer, a bit of a story. I like a song that tells a story, and this one certainly does that. This is Two Horses by Black Country New Road.

That was Two Horses by Black Country New Road. Why settle for one horse when you can have two? You're tuned into the Soundcheck Hour here on 97.9 The Hill. My name is Henry Taylor. We're spinning tracks by artists that are going to be playing shows in our area soon. Again, you can see Black Country New Road at Cat's Cradle on Monday, October 5th. Now turning to the Cat's Cradle back room, on Friday, August 7th, you can catch local act Jack the Song Man with Laura Ivy and Pint Night. In order to plug that concert, we've got two tracks from Jack the Song Man coming up. First is Still on My Mind, and after that is No Plans. So if you like these two tracks, again, that's going to be at the Cat's Cradle back room on Friday, August 7th. Here is Jack the Song Man.

That was No Plans by Jack the Songman, and before that you heard Still on My Mind, also by Jack the Songman. If you want to see Jack live and in concert, you can head to the Cat's Cradle Backroom on Friday, August 7th. You're tuned into the Soundcheck Hour here on 97.9 The Hill. My name is Henry Taylor. We're spinning tracks from artists that you can see live and in concert. Looking now to something a little further down on the calendar, at Cat's Cradle on December 5th, that's a Saturday, you can catch Temples. Really, really great band. This next track was one of our new Music Monday songs. It is Jetstream Heart, one of their latest singles. So if you like this track, be sure to catch them at Cat's Cradle on Saturday, December 5th. This is Temples' Jetstream Heart.

0: The National Weather Service in Raleigh has issued a severe thunderstorm warning for southwestern Nash County, northeastern Wake County, western Wilson County, northeastern Johnston County, southwestern Franklin County, until 8:15 p.m. At 7:20 p.m., a severe thunderstorm was located 7 miles southeast of Zeebelin, or 15 miles north of Smithfield, moving northeast at 15 miles per hour. A severe thunderstorm was located near Wake Forest, or 7 miles northeast of Raleigh, moving northeast at 20 miles per hour. Hazard, 60 miles per hour wind gusts. Source, radar indicated. Impact, expects damage to roofs, siding, and trees. Locations impacted include Raleigh, Wilson, Wake Forest, Clayton, Zeebelin, Franklinton, Bailey, Bunn, Nightdale, and Mikeville. This includes the following highways: Interstate 95 between mile markers 127 and 116, in between mile markers 102 and 98. Interstate 440 between mile markers 7 and 16. Interstate 540 between mile markers 12 and 24. North Carolina Highway 264 between mile markers 20 and 38. For your protection, move to an interior room on the lowest floor of a building. Repeating, a severe thunderstorm warning has been issued until 8:15 p.m. for the following counties in North Carolina: Franklin, Johnson, Nash, Wake, and Wilson.
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1: Now it's time for our Anne Morrigan Song of the Week, made possible by Anne Morrigan Presents, a concert promotion company located here in the Triangle. They book touring artists and local music events throughout the region and always have an exciting lineup of upcoming shows. This week we're listening to Slow Joy, the Dallas-based indie rock project of Esteban Flores, who began releasing music in the early 2020s after a long period of writing and developing his sound independently. The project blends alternative rock, shoegaze, and emo influences with lyrics that focus on personal history, identity, and emotional processing. His debut album, A Joy So Slow, At Times I Don't Feel It, helped establish him in the indie circuit with a growing national touring presence. His latest album, simply titled Esteban Flores, will release on August 14th of this year. Slow Joy is playing Local 506 in Chapel Hill on Tuesday, August 11th with Bike Routes and Growing Pains. 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Here is Slow Joy with SLC Punk on an SSRI.

That was SLC Punk on an SSRI by Slowjoy. It was our And More Again Song of the Week. For more information on this and other upcoming shows, head to andmoreagainpresents.com. Coming up next here on the Soundcheck Hour on 97.9 The Hill with me, Henry Taylor, we're going to spin another track by Jack the Songman, who once again you can find at the Cat's Cradle Backroom live on Friday, August 7th. This track is called Mr. Brown.

0: You're tuned in to the Soundcheck Hour here on 97.9 The Hill. My name is Henry Taylor. We're spinning tracks from artists that you can go catch live and in person at venues across our community coming soon. That last track was Mr. Brown by Jack the Songman, who you can catch live at the Cat's Cradle Backroom on Friday, August 7th, with supporting acts Laura Ivy and Pint Night. We've got plenty of great music from artists that you can catch live coming up here on the Soundcheck Hour, so don't go anywhere as we hear some messages from our beloved community partners.
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0: If you're looking for a great concert to spend your hard-earned time, money, and hearing ability at, you have come to the right place. This is the Soundcheck Hour here on 97.9 The Hill with me, Henry Taylor. We're spinning tracks from artists that you can go catch live and in concert coming soon at lovely, lovely venues across our community. Coming up next is a track by Deep Purple, who you can catch at Red Hat Amphitheater in Raleigh on Tuesday, August 4th. If you haven't heard of Deep Purple, you've heard this upcoming riff. It's one of the most famous opening riffs of all time. It's so, so good. So coming up is Smoke on the Water by Deep Purple, who you can catch at Red Hat on Tuesday, August 4th.

I told you you'd recognize that riff. That was Smoke on the Water by Deep Purple. They're playing Red Hat Amphitheater in Raleigh on Tuesday, August 4th. So be sure to go and get your tickets for that concert, which I'm sure will be absolutely fantastic. Another great artist coming to Red Hat Amphitheater is Australia's very own Amyl and the Sniffers. They're coming on Monday, October 5th. So, to celebrate that occasion, we've got two tracks coming up for you. First is Chewing Gum, and after that is Pigs by Amyl and the Sniffers.

0: That was Chewing Gum and Then Pigs by Amyl and the Sniffers here on 97.9 The Hill. My name is Henry Taylor, and you are tuned into the Soundcheck Hour. It's the perfect place to learn about some upcoming concerts in the area and then test whether or not you like the music of those artists by giving them a listen here on the radio. If you like that punk rock vibe from Australia's very own Amyl and the Sniffers, you can catch them at Red Hat Amphitheater in Raleigh on Monday, October 5th. So be sure to go and grab some tickets. We've got a short break from some community partners coming up here, so don't go anywhere. There are plenty of more concerts to be learned about on the Soundcheck Hour.
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0: It's the Soundcheck Hour. It's where you can learn about some upcoming local concerts and then decide whether or not you want to attend them based on whether or not you like the music. My name is Henry Taylor. We're about to listen to a few tracks from the Shoal Diggers. They're going to be at the Cat's Cradle Backroom on Friday, August 14th. This band is pretty great. We're going to start off with the track Good Love, and after that is going to be 6 Degrees of Freedom by the Shoal Diggers here on the Soundcheck Hour.

That was Good Love by the Shoal Diggers. If you want to hear what they sound like live, you can catch them at the Cat's Cradle Backroom on Friday, August 14th. You are tuned into the Soundcheck Hour here on 97.9 The Hill. We're sticking with the Shoal Diggers again at the Cat's Cradle Backroom. This next track is 6 Degrees of Freedom.

0: That was 6 Degrees of Freedom by the local band The Shoal Diggers, which are going to be playing at Cat's Cradle Backroom on Friday, August 14th. I personally would not want to miss that show. We've got a short break coming up here with messages from our community sponsors, but don't go anywhere because we've still got one last concert to cover here on the Soundcheck Hour on 97.9 The Hill.
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0: 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My name is Henry Taylor. This is the perfect spot to learn about what kind of concerts are coming up in our area soon, and then giving those concerts a sample by listening to some of the music on the radio. Last concert to plug here is from Suki Waterhouse. She's going to be at the Ritz on Sunday, September 27th. It's going to be a really, really great show. So here is a track from Suki Waterhouse. This is Back in Love. Again, you can see Suki Waterhouse on Sunday, September 27th at the Ritz in Raleigh. This is Back in Love.

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